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7: I'm Christine Lisi. Yankee slugger Aaron Judge pulled for a pinch hitter in the sixth inning of today's 5-4, 13-inning loss to the Twins with tightness in his lower right leg. Manager Aaron Boone wouldn't speculate on the severity of the injury or how long Judge might be out. New York is four back of AL East leading Tampa Bay. Rays have a 4-3 lead on the A's bottom eight. Rafael Flores Jr. go-ahead solo shot. That's put Pittsburgh up 4-3 on Milwaukee, top of the seventh. Also in the top of the seventh from Cincinnati, where the Reds are leading the Dodgers 4-2. L.A. lefty Blake Snell left after one inning tonight due to groin tightness. Ty France, Jake Cronenworth each with an RBI. Padres leading at the Rockies 2-0, top of the first. Luis Arraez RBI double has increased the Phillies' lead to 3-0 on the Nationals, top of the eighth. The Phils a half game back of the Cubs for the top NL wildcard spot. Cubs with a 3-0 lead on the Braves, bottom five, an RBI double in a solo home run for Alex Bregman. Red Sox up 2-1 on the Rangers, bottom three. Wilson Contreras, a two-run blast. Texas is a game back of AL West seeding Houston. Astros and Royals are scoreless, bottom third. Orioles 6, Mets 1, top of the seventh in a game on ESPN. Pete Alonso has gone deep again against his former team. The White Sox run of 74 straight days in first in the AL Central is done. Cleveland came back yet again to beat Chicago 6-3. Guardians in sole possession of the division lead for the first time since July 3rd. They're up a half game on the White Sox. Blue Jays over the Tigers 5-1. Toronto a game and a half back of the White Sox for the final AL wild card spot.
8: Hey, it's Evan Cohen. 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
1: It was on my left, and Ruby was on my right. There were a couple mix-ups, but it was my first volleyball call in about 2 years, and I think I was able to kind of pick it back up pretty well. And I've got West Ellen Heritage High School football tomorrow.
2: Let's go.
1: Very excited. Okay.
3: Week 5 of the high school football season. We now are past the midway point. Greg Rakestraw going to join us at 8. James Rake was with us out there at West 56th Street yesterday. You know, we've talked about this leading into, really, it was a lot of Monday and Tuesday show. Would we see defensive changes? We have seen one of what I thought could be two, and that is it'll be Akeem Davis Gaither now handling the communication duties from Lou Anarumo to the 10 other defenders on the field. This news item Shane Steichen shared yesterday. Your overall thoughts just on that move, that decision?
4: Logistically, it makes sense. Like I told you all earlier this week, when I heard about the green dot issues and perhaps the issues that Cam Bynum had, I was like, wait, let me just ask around and see what my other colleagues at The Athletic, what their teams are doing. And I probably got about 15 responses, Kevin. We don't cover every team in the NFL, to be clear. But there was not one on that list that said they had a safety, a free safety at that, doing the green dot. And so it doesn't surprise me that the Colts made this change. But what's annoying about it, you all, is that you had all of training camp to kind of explore the issues with this, potential issues with this. You had the preseason where Cam Bynum barely played. And then you get to your first regular season game. And as you pointed out yesterday, Kevin, you look at the first play of the game. Guys aren't even lined up for the first play of the game. And so to me, it just seems like, how could this be such an oversight when you had so much time to see if it actually worked? What are your thoughts on it, though?
2: Yeah, I think you can kind of go a couple different directions. So if we just want to live in the short-term bubble of Sunday Night Football against the Chiefs, I think making this move does make sense.
4: Oh, very necessary.
2: Akeem Davis Gaither, literally, like, the proximity of where he is on the field, he lines up right in the middle of your defense. You look at how many snaps he played week one, he played all but four. So as much of this talk of rotation at linebacker, he really didn't rotate. You know, he was kind of the one mainstay there. He has history with Lou Anarumo. For those that have not followed the back of the football card of Akeem Davis Gaither, understandable. But he was a Anarumo draft pick in Cincinnati. He spent a handful of seasons with him. He wasn't a full-time starter by any means with Cincinnati, but still, he's been with that system. He did tell us yesterday he was the green dot guy for 4 to 5 games in his career. So
4: yeah, back in the 2024 season.
2: Yeah, not the most foreign thing to him. And for what it's worth, you know, he was the guy at the start of training camp. He was that for the first couple days of camp. Then actually he got sick. They threw Cam Bynum into that role, and the rest is history there. So again, I think in like a NFL world, 1 week to the next, we're just living in that bubble. It definitely makes sense. Now, I think there are a lot of other parts of this story that we can get into, that
4: absolutely,
2: we probably should get into. But yes, I think in kind of the short-term vacuum, and just to be clear with everybody, the Colts are not saying this, and I'm not saying this. This is not a Cam Bynum screwed up. This is not a blame to Cam Bynum. I think the Colts asked Cam Bynum to do something that was out of the ordinary, and it's difficult when you're asking a deep field safety to have that sort of responsibility. And I thought Cam Bynum's quote yesterday pretty much said it all. At one point, he's like, yeah, there's a reason linebackers do it. And I just kind of walked away being like, yeah, you're not wrong. So, again, a lot to get to off of that. Colts injury report from yesterday, Alec Pierce did progress to a full participant. He was limited all last week, so looks to be some good news on that front. No Anthony Richardson. Groin injury for Anthony. He was at practice, but he was not participating. Him and Ashton Doolin were the two DNPs. So

0: no further clarity on the Richardson absence, James. Now, he was healthy enough to be your backup on Sunday. So he must have gotten hurt in some sort of training between Sunday and Wednesday. Is that what you're guessing?
1: Trying not to guess in this field, but it's the only thing that makes sense, in my opinion. We should be able to hear from him at some point this week, but it is a pretty significant development, I would say, because your backup quarterback is pretty important. Now, in an ideal world, you never want that guy to play, but Riley's going to be in a different spot this week, an important spot this week, heading to KC.
0: Yeah, so Riley Leonard could be your backup.
1: Yeah, and then just knowing how groin injuries work, again, amateur athlete here, but having pulled a few through the years and hamstrings, like those injuries typically don't get better, at least in my opinion, in a day or two. You might need to actually take the week to get better. If you're looking at Tyler Warren, he had a groin, I believe, throughout training camp. Now, granted, he didn't have the pressure of having to play a game right away, but I do believe he missed a week.
0: Yeah, and again, just with Richardson, it's just, I mean, I can't recall many times that the Colts have had a guy not play in a game on a Sunday, and then something happened within that 48-hour span to the next practice, and then be unable to practice. It's just, like, of all the players on the roster, to have that happen to him, it's him. It's just a continuation of this, you know, inability to be available story that, unfortunately, has dominated the Anthony Richardson career arc. So, we'll continue to monitor that and look ahead to Sunday. About a touchdown underdog, the Colts in Arrowhead. They certainly let one get away in that stadium last year. And we'll talk with Jesse Newell, your colleague from The Athletic, coming up here at 9. One day closer to the college football weekend. You'll get a little action here coming up tonight, Thursday night, and Friday. Ole Miss LSU. I saw the LSU quarterback, Sam Levitt, now doubtful for Saturday.
1: Yeah, I hate college injury reports because there is nothing else listed unless I missed it.
0: Like, you mean body part?
1: Body
0: like
1: part, injury, yeah. What happened, you know, because at least, for example, with Anthony, we know it's a groin. So that kind of informs timeline, when he could be back, whatever. College is just kind of the wild, wild west.
0: Miami at Wake Forest tonight on ESPN, if you want to dabble a little bit there. And actually a ranked matchup tomorrow, Houston and Texas Tech. Again, locally, it'll be Indiana, Western Kentucky. That's 4 o'clock on Saturday. Notre Dame, Michigan State at 7:30. And then the late, late one, Purdue at UCLA. And we'll get into that story. You guys at The Athletic did a whole lot of homework on how much college football programs are spending on their rosters. Very enlightening. Honestly, James, it sparked something that we talked with Barry Odom about a few weeks ago. It wasn't you guys at The Athletic at the time, but I think it was 247 Sports maybe.
1: Yeah.
0: Had come up with kind of a similar list, and they had Purdue ranked near the bottom of the Big Ten in spending. And it's just one of those questions of, like, you know, can you get out of the blocks without an acceptable amount of financial resources? It's a question we threw Barry Odom's way. And if you look at the report yesterday, boy, based off that very nice graphic you guys did, I didn't see many Big Ten teams, if any, underneath Purdue.
1: No, not at all. And again, shout out to my colleagues for going down the rabbit hole. I would love if we all had, not a salary cap, it's not the right term to use, but just like a database to see, okay, accurate numbers for all this stuff. But at least it took the time to try to get us some information, because I think it's fascinating from a reporting standpoint, from a player standpoint, but also from, I think most importantly, a consumer standpoint. If you're a fan of a certain program, you would like to know, okay, how are they utilizing whatever money we give to make our program better?
0: Nick, a Tuesday IU-Purdue game in Bloomington and a Friday, looks like senior day, at West Lafayette. Am I wrong? Why do I feel like the IU-Purdue series is always a weeknight game in Bloomington and like a weekend game in West Lafayette?
2: As a IU graduate myself, I don't know, but it's very frustrating. I was texting one of my Purdue friends who's in the All-American Marching Band, and I told him, well, you will get IU-Purdue at Assembly Hall at 9 o'clock on Peacock, and you will like it. I honestly, I don't know. It's not beneficial for the students. It's not beneficial for the fans to have that game in Bloomington on a weeknight. But naturally, like last year, Purdue
0: gets Indiana. You got academics to worry about. You got Herman B. Wells Library to worry about.
2: Yeah, naturally Purdue gets IU on a Friday. It's going to be on Fox. And I covered that game in Mackey last year, and IU never had a prayer in that game, because it was a Friday. So of course there was a little more buzz. Now IU, of course, beat Purdue at Assembly Hall, that season, which was very puzzling, but it's just so weird. Can we not just play both on a weekend? Because that would be great for everyone.
0: Yeah. And again, Fox has that Friday night slot, as you point out there. And so, yeah, I mean, that would obviously make sense. But at the same time, I think you're spot on the old Peacocker. They know full well that it's probably the most watched Big Ten game of the year, or certainly one of them. And so they're going to say, hey, if that leads to X amount of Peacock subscriptions, then we're doing our job and satisfying that partner. So that was announced yesterday, and so we'll hit on a variety of topics here. On this Thursday morning, the Fever off to Toronto later today. We'll take on the Tempo as they restart things coming up tomorrow night. Good Thursday morning to you. Thanks for spending it with us. 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
17: All right, it'll be Colts and Chiefs here in week two of the NFL season after an absolutely horrid defensive performance on Sunday against the Ravens. Some changes are being made. One would be Akeem Davis Gaither will now take over the communication duties. He's a linebacker with history with Lou Anarumo coming over from Arizona in the offseason. Here was Shane Steichen yesterday on said move.
18: Yeah, we worked through that. We worked through that yesterday. We're going to have Akeem do that. I think it's going to be better for everyone, just a communication standpoint. It'll free up Cam on the back end as well, communicating with those guys. I got a lot of respect for Cam. Cam knows the defense really well, but I think it's just going to be better from a communication standpoint for everybody moving forward.
17: So, again, that move will involve some personnel. Davis Gaither did play 64 of the 68 defensive snaps on Sunday, so it won't be that different for him from a linebacker playing time. Much more on this, much more on C.J. Allen and any update there. James, injury report-wise, your grand takeaways from the first practice of the week?
1: Well, number one, Alec Pierce being a full participant, not only from the heel standpoint, but we did have the information of him getting an X-ray Sunday with his wrist, so he should be good to go there. A little worried about Ashton Doolin in the ankle, didn't see him out there. I think he's a huge special teams player and obviously can play a big role in Sunday's game coming up against Kansas City. And then as far as everything else, I feel like the Anthony Richardson development is just another knock against him. And I'm not trying to make fun of him, but it is a bit disappointing that even in times like this, you just can't stay healthy.
17: Yeah, it's just weird. I mean, that's how I would describe it. I mean, he was healthy enough to be your backup quarterback on Sunday, didn't play a single snap in the game. And then you get to Wednesday's practice and he's unable to participate. So just odd for Anthony. Thursday night football tonight, Bills and Lions. I like this matchup a whole lot. Again, 54.5, the over-under. That is the biggest of any here in week two. Eyes on college football. You'll have games tonight, tomorrow. Pretty good, actually, Thursday, Friday slate, if you want to dabble at all in that. From a local standpoint, Indiana, Western Kentucky, IU is a massive favorite
0: over the Fighting Jack Doyles. Western Kentucky gave up 49 to Nevada week one, 70 to Georgia week two. That's a football game, not a basketball game. 70 that Georgia scored in week two. So competition should not be abound there in Bloomington. Notre Dame and Michigan State, that is 7:30. That is on NBC. And the late one, Purdue and UCLA. A little bit more on the Boilermakers here upcoming. Again, The Athletic released some financial numbers on how much teams in college football are spending on their rosters. I think if you are a fan of the Purdue Boilermakers, you'll be maybe a tad alarmed to see where you are in the spending hierarchy within the Big Ten. And Barry Odom, we actually asked him kind of about this a few weeks ago, so we'll look back on those comments. Fever off to Toronto. Did I see Marina Mabry, one of their best players, out for the year yesterday? So this should be a Fever romp tomorrow night.
1: Yeah, I believe Toronto is trying to lose, by the way. So they're hoping to get a top draft pick, which kind of coincides with Marina getting shut down.
0: Oh, they're getting Hannah Hidalgo?
1: I have to check and see, Kevin, because in the WNBA, I think it's based off your previous two seasons of losses. It's not one season like the NBA or other leagues.
0: Got it. And they're an expansion team, right?
1: Yeah.
0: Mm-hmm. So, yeah, big ol' favorite. 12.5 points as the Fever gets started here coming up tomorrow night. Major League Baseball. Nick, you're a Cubs fan, aren't you?
2: I am. I am.
0: Were you chanting MVP as you were watching volleyball and watching Pete Carl Armstrong do his thing?
2: I got home just in time to watch Pete hit his second home run. It's rare that you see a player develop as fast as him and as as linear of a fashion as him, but the way that he has risen from a guy where it's like, oh, that's nice, he hit a home run, he's got good speed, maybe the power can come along, but holy cow, he might have a 40-40 season. It's incredible, and if they ever can shore up this pitching staff, they're going to win the World Series, but they have a below-average pitching staff, so I am still bracing for disappointment in October.
0: I love how you called him Pete, like it's Pete from, like, sales.
2: I mean, he's just a dude. Like, it's crazy that he's only a couple years older than me, and he's one of the best players in the sport. He's my vote for MVP and should be everybody else's, too.
0: The White Sox losing to the Guardians yesterday 6-3. They are now behind them in the standings. That's one of the more competitive races to watch here over the final week plus there in the AL Central. Again, Big Ten basketball schedules announced yesterday. We mentioned this in the opening segment. You'll have Indiana hosting Purdue. That will be on a Tuesday. I want to say it's, yeah, February 16th in Bloomington. The rematch will be Friday, March 5th in West Lafayette. That'll be senior day for the Boilers. I saw Tony Adranya pointed this out. Not only is that senior day on a Friday night, it's also sectional semifinal day around the state of Indiana. So that, I think, adds to the big bummer. I mean, that is, you know, a couple of thousand fans with, you know, four teams in one site everywhere around the state. So that definitely a bummer. We do have the Big Ten men's basketball tournament here in Indy coming up in March. It's been a couple years since the Big Ten basketball tournament was here at Indy. In things that make zero sense to me, it's going to Vegas next year. So, yeah, we were used to in years, you know, long, long ago, Indy being the consistent host, but it's on rotation there. What else we got here? Santino Ferrucci not returning to AJ Foyt Racing. We'll see the one-off, I assume, Indy 500 entry that he will be a part of in some form or fashion, given his history there. That a little bit of news item yesterday. All right, coming up on the other side, much more on the Colts' decision yesterday to make, I'd say, a rather notable defensive change. What are the ramifications off of that? And we did get an update on the legal matter with Keenan Allen yesterday. That happened late in the show. So for our earlier audience that might have missed it, is there anything to expect off of that? We'll hit that as well. Kevin Bowen, James Boyd, Nick Rotocap here on a Thursday morning. Thanks for spending that with us.
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0: Kevin Bowen and James Boyd.
1: A shout out to listener John. Yes, Ball State at Liberty, the Fighting Colleen Bowens at the Flames of Liberty coming up 4 o'clock on Saturday. Chirp, chirp, 1-1 on the year after Ohio State did what they did and then beating Stony Brook last week. I believe Mr. Luster, Keldrick Luster, was the MAC player of the week, if I saw that correct there. So shout out to Mike Uremovich and the Cardinals. James, we were at Colts practice yesterday. I do want to start with this item for our audience that only gets us kind of in the 7 o'clock, maybe 8 o'clock hours. Little update on the Keenan Allen arrest legal situation from yesterday. Reportedly blew a .224 was his BAC. I bring that up and ask you this. Does that lead to anything different from what you've gathered on the NFL's personal conduct policy?
2: Yes, it does, actually. It is listed as an aggravating circumstance. So in the NFL's substance abuse policy, they say that for a first-time alcohol-related offense that isn't super egregious, more or less, it's pretty much a 3-game suspension at some point. Now, that probably will be handed down next season for Keenan Allen, but they also say that the commissioner has the power to punish a player further if they feel there's an aggravating circumstance like loss of life or, in this case, being what many will be consider extremely drunk. And so the BAC they have listed as aggravating is 0.15 or higher, which is fittingly one of the misdemeanors that Keenan Allen was formally charged with was operating a motor vehicle with a BAC level of 0.15 or higher.
1: So again, if for some reason Keenan Allen is playing football in the NFL in 2027, this could really impact him is kind of the thought. But here in 2026, and again, he was practicing yesterday, we still believe he largely will be untouched on the Colts roster.
2: Exactly. Shane Steichen wouldn't even address it. I didn't expect him to address it because nothing changes in the immediacy of this season. But I will say, just looking through the rules, Kevin, and if he does get punished for this in the court of law, eventually the NFL, looking at other precedents that were set, he could face now about an 8-game suspension.
1: The additional details that came out yesterday indicated that he drove from some spot to this no parking zone on Meridian.
2: Yes.
1: And that is when, and I say this in 1,000% seriousness, thank the Lord that cop intervened.
2: Yes.
1: That is when the cop did intervene, observe some, you know, actions that...
2: And again, the cop was just going over there to say, hey, can you move your car?
1: Right.
2: And rolled the window down, or I believe Keenan might have got out and smelled alcohol and saw, I think in the police report that we got, the affidavit, glossy eyes and things of that nature. So, yes, I fully agree with you. And it is pretty revealing, or at least changes your perception when you get more details, quite frankly, like anything else in life. So, yeah, thankful that this is, in all seriousness, a bad scenario, but like the best case scenario from a bad scenario that no one was seriously hurt.
1: Yeah. And then the other thing I thought of at the age of 34, if I were to blow a .224, I think I'd be hungover till Halloween.
2: Yeah. Well, you're talking to a non-drinker, so I don't know. Maybe the listeners can let me know.
1: Like he was limited on the practice report yesterday. I'd be limited, and then they put hungover. That's what they would be putting in the parentheses.
2: A little pain.
1: Was it rest yesterday for Keenan Allen? Is that why he was limited?
2: Yes, he was that rest day.
1: You think I can pull that off on Maddie next time? You know, can I be limited today as a parent?
2: I was going to say, I think that might be a little bit different as far as the job description. You can't turn that one off. No PTO in the fatherhood life.
1: So we touched on it in the opening segment. Again, the Colts will be replacing Cam Bynum with Akeem Davis Gaither as the green dot communicator sideline to field. Again, James, as we hit on to lead off the show, in a NFL week-to-week world, this makes sense. Linebackers, 98% of the time, they handle these duties. It's just literally how they line up. They're in the middle of the defense. D-line, linebackers, secondary. It's why Zaire Franklin handled these duties for, what, 4 or 5 years. It's why before that, you know, Bobby Okereke did it, or Gary Brackett did it back in the day. Like, it's just kind of how this works. So again, from that standpoint, I think it's all right. You've identified a clear issue from week one. You feel it's such a problem that you cannot try and, you know, grow out of it within a game setting. You need to change it immediately. So good. Smart. Akeem Davis Gaither has history with Luana Rumo's defenses. He played virtually all the snaps on Sunday. All that makes sense. If you now look at it big picture, if I'm the woman on the sideline that is rocking the headset, that is listening to these meetings, that is the ultimate decision maker for the organization, this would bother the hell out of me. Just picture yourself as Carly Ursay Gordon. You're being informed by your coaching staff, we're going to attempt to do something non-traditional. We're going to take these play calling communication duties and we're going to hand it to a safety. And a safety that primarily is not even a box safety, not like a strong safety closer to the line of scrimmage. Cam Bynum's typical role is a little bit more as the deep safety. You've brought up that screenshot I had of the opening play of the game from Sunday, James. If you just look at the picture of that, and KBowen1070 on Twitter, who's the furthest defender away from the line of scrimmage?
2: That would be number zero.
1: Cam Bynum. So again, you're trying to do something out of the ordinary. And in 1 week of football, it blows up so bad that you feel the need to have to change that. The result was an embarrassing defensive performance. I would argue one of the worst in the Shane Steichen era. And if I'm sitting there as Carly Ursay Gordon, that would be a major red mark on my old paper for what this operation looks like here to start the 2026 season. And I don't think that can be lost, because when we get to the end of the season, James, inevitably we're going to be very black and white. What was the record? AFC South, wild card, 9-8, 10-7. But I will try, you will try. Well, are there any other things?
2: Yeah.
1: To get a little deeper into the weeds at this, this is one of them. And to me, it's glaring. And to the fact that it wasn't vetted enough in training camp or the preseason when the starting defense played, what, three snaps? No. We're going to trial and error this in the regular season. You got 17 of these.
2: That's the part that frustrates me the most. It's like you had time to prep for this. And I get that you might have did it in the joint practices and other cases, but live games are different. And so to make a change this big, I'm not saying it's wrong to make the change because no one wants to stick with a bad plan longer than you have to, but how do you not vet it further is the issue I have, is because like we talk about your week one game, really, you get about 2 weeks to prep for just your week one opponent, as opposed to when you get in the regular season, you got a couple days to flip it and get ready to go. So as far as the green dot goes, that's not even an opponent-based thing. That's something you can start to build out way back in the summer. So to me, it just is an indictment on this coaching staff, this regime, to, again, do something that is perhaps perceived as wrong or could be an issue. And it's like, oh, no, we got it. And then, wait a second, we don't.
1: Yeah, and to me, this is very much at the feet of Shane Steichen, to be very clear on this, as the head coach of the football team. Because ultimately, everyone is underneath you, coaching staff-wise. And this is something that I feel like I have had an issue with, or certainly a question, of Shane Steichen in his 4 years as head coach. Is he wearing the head football coach hat enough? And not just the play caller hat. Not just the offensive side of the ball hat. And I go back to his retention of Gus Bradley, to be honest with you, James. He takes over as head coach, Shane, in 2023. And he keeps Gus. What do you remember about a Gus Bradley defense? If someone said to you, hey, man, stereotype a Gus Bradley defense, you would say what?
2: A lot of completions and a lot of yards and a lot of time on the field.
1: I would add not overly complex.
2: No.
1: Maybe vanilla.
2: Keep things underneath.
1: Yeah. And so where I found that odd is, for anybody that's ever been out to West 56th Street,
3: Shane Steichen's got these four core values. They're actually painted in the end zone out there on the practice field. And I would argue perhaps his biggest core value is preparation. He thinks the Monday through Saturday prep. I think a big reason why he doesn't say a whole lot of stuff in these press conferences is because he's so nervous about the preparation of other teams. You know, doesn't want to be overly revealing in these settings. And so when he kept a defensive coordinator that by all accounts is not one that does a whole lot of exotic things from a look, blitz, coverage standpoint, that confused me. And so this is kind of another sign of something happening on the defensive side of the ball that if I were Carly or say Gordon, it would confuse me. Of like, wait a minute, you are this staunch believer in preparation and not showing your cards and all this, but you retain the defensive coordinator that is pretty vanilla,
2: right?
3: By all accounts, and Gus Bradley. And now here we are, again, a few years later, different situation, but another defensive issue coming up, and it's something that the Colts are the outlier. You look around the NFL, you brought it up earlier, virtually all these teams have a linebacker handling it, and it costs you a loss in embarrassing fashion over an AFC opponent in your own building. If I'm the owner of the football team, that would bother the hell out of me.
2: And it should. We have too many conversations with the Colts about things that just don't make sense. And I get that the NFL is hard and there's a lot of parity in this league, but when you're staring down a five-year playoff drought, you haven't won a playoff game since 2018. Nick Rodekab, where were you in 2018?
4: I was a freshman at Cathedral High School.
2: This is a grown man we're talking to right now today. Like, why do we continue to have conversations, thank you, Nick, about just topics and situations that other teams seem to not find themselves in?
3: Nick, did you have that voice as a freshman in high school?
4: No. Not even close. My mom had to push me to read at all school masses because I was so nervous to even use my voice. And I thank her for that because I was a very different person and the Colts were a very different team.
3: I just picture myself voice cracking in the hallway trying to maybe talk to someone of the opposite sex.
2: Well, I'm just saying, look, we might have two voices of God here today, you know, with Rake joining us here in about 15 minutes.
3: Certainly.
2: You got Nick in the booth.
3: Yeah.
2: I did laugh at this comment from one of our texters. It says that Nick sounds like he's cosplaying Mark in the booth. And I was like, I don't know how you guys interpret Mark, but he never sounds that professional.
3: This is how Mark After Dark wishes he sounded.
2: Yeah.
4: Well, the one common thread we have is, well, actually two. One is that we're both long-suffering Cubs fans that despise the team's bullpen. And the other is that we were talking about both wanting to see Metallica during the show yesterday. And like,
3: oh, I saw that got announced.
4: 2 hours later, hey, they're coming to Lucas Oil Stadium. So I am signed up for the presale.
3: Early January, did I see?
4: June.
3: June
4: 27. Yeah.
3: Those J months out there.
4: So fun coincidence there.
3: This from listener Matt. Sad state of affairs right now, and our biggest story of hope for the week is a green dot changing. While certainly sad, I wholeheartedly agree with Matt on that. Rather pathetic, frankly. This wasn't vetted better. Could I yank the wheel a little bit and say, well, if you really feel like this is the root of the issue, the week one problems, is it now easily correctable?
2: Right. And that's the answer we'll get come Sunday.
3: Like, is there a, yes, while again, pathetic, if I were Carl Irsay Gordon, it'd bother the hell out of me, all those things I just said. But at the same time, there is an element of when you make a mistake, don't double down on it.
2: Right.
3: Don't be stubborn. You only get 17 of these opportunities in the NFL. When you feel like something needs to be changed, there's probably a fine line in saying, no, our young guys got to grow with it. You know, there's nothing like game reps. We just got to, you know, blah, blah, blah. Well, do you look at this and say, hey, we're changing it, and we feel like if we frankly just got aligned better, that would cure 90% of the defensive issues? Maybe that's too optimistic to look at it, but clearly the Colts feel like that is happening here. Is Scotty wearing a Detroit Lions Nate Sudfeld jersey?
4: I saw that earlier. I'm thinking, what are the odds that there's more than one person who owns a Nate Sudfeld jersey?
3: there's no chance anyone not from the family tree owns a Nate Sudfeld Lions jersey.
4: That is incredible from Scotty J.
3: That's real?
4: Yeah.
2: Are you questioning Scotty J?
3: Well, I just...
2: Of course it's real.
3: I'm trying to think of what I think of Nate. I think of Nate Sudfeld as an Eagle, right?
4: Yeah. I believe he won a Super Bowl with them as their third string quarterback.
3: Is he still in the league?
4: That I don't know.
3: IU legend, Nate Sudfeld there. Now he's got me looking up the Nate Sudfeld back of the football card.
4: Yeah, he's a Super Bowl 52 champion with Philly.
3: Oh, yeah. Well, I don't know if he crossed paths with Steichen. I don't know, maybe a little bit before that. Gosh, I really didn't have on the bingo card today me looking up Nate Sudfeld playing 9 snaps for the Detroit Lions in the 2022 season.
2: Kevin, when we look at Sunday's matchup, can I ask you about pressure? I know that they're going to bring it. That's what the Chiefs do. That's what Spags does on their side of things. Steve Spagnuolo, by the way, their defensive coordinator. Does that concern you at all, given some of the issues with pressure last week?
3: Boy, it's funny. When you started off with the P word, I thought you meant like, I thought you were going JMV must win on us.
2: Well, I'll go there. It is a must win.
3: Yeah.
2: I gave you the stat yesterday. Teams who go 0-2 do not make the playoffs. You got to win. I'm sorry.
3: September 17th must win. I'd meet you with that's a tad hyperbolic. I think given the state of the franchise, I'll get out of the way and you can say that. I mean, that's totally understandable there. As far as blitzing Spagnuolo, yeah. I mean, right now, I think with the Colts offense, there is a question of when we successfully blitz you, when we're able to take away Tyler Warren and that boot action, do you have answers? Now, I'm not as alarmed with the Colts offense. Like, if you look at Taylor on Sunday, Jonathan Taylor had a really odd day. First half, it was pretty pedestrian. 11 carries for 32 yards. Then he rips off a couple in the third quarter, had a huge third quarter. Now, how much of that was the Ravens saying, hey, man, we're up a couple scores. We're just going to play back. We'll give you, if you think you're going to Jonathan Taylor yourself back into this game, good luck.
2: Yeah.
3: That's not going to happen. So we will more than, welcome that. So Taylor has 98 yards through three quarters, doesn't have a carry in the fourth quarter. Again, you're down a bunch of scores. You can't really run it. So he almost had a 100-yard day. Easily could have had a 100-yard day. But again, it's hard for me. Like, when the game mattered in the first half, he really didn't do anything. So I start with Taylor. Because if you look at last year in this matchup, Colts build a 2-score lead. They're up 2 scores in the fourth quarter. They don't give the ball to Taylor at all, really, in the fourth quarter. And it's 3-and-out after 3-and-out after 3-and-out. And they give Mahomes too many chances, and they lose. So, yes, handling the blitzing on the road. Spagnuolo, this is it's his thing. He's one of the more well-known, probably, assistant coaches in the entire NFL. And this is how he dials it up. It's a rebuilt Kansas City secondary. It's kind of a rebuilt defensive line outside of Chris Jones and George Karlaftis. So, yes, how you handle that. And then again, Pierce, James. Alec Pierce played, 32 snaps in week one? He was a full participant yesterday in practice. Can he get to normal workload? And that's the heel. That's that part of the injury. And then with the wrist, when those competitive catch situations do occur, is he the Alec Pierce we're used to? The Inspector Gadget kind of go up and get it. 50-50 balls or more 80-20. So I'm not as concerned with the Colts offense. I think field position can't get much worse. It should be better. But the general, hey, if we can limit Taylor and blitz the hell out of you, I don't think that you've got enough answers for it.
2: Right. We'll certainly see come Sunday night.
3: It's almost like the offense just kind of got absolved because the defense was so putrid.
2: Yeah, but if we're doing like a grading scale, defense gets an F, offense gets what, a D? Yeah, much better.
3: It's like, the kid in class that did something really, really bad and you did something kind of bad and you're really glad that you have that other kid in class.
2: Yeah, exactly. I remember those days. I was both kids. More than a few times.
4: Yeah, the thing that you brought up a good point about the offense kind of flying under the radar. I mean, you look at the drives after that opening touchdown drive, and I was looking at this during the game, and then right as I was looking at it, they scored to make it 28-13. But the drives after the touchdown drive, interception, punt, punt, fumble, punt. It flew under the radar because of how bad the defense was, but it went from 6-0 to 28-6 over that time.
3: Yeah, And again, you had to, I mean, you know, Taylor on the fumble, that was like a promising play. I think it was right around midfield. Like, it was one of those, hey, you score here, maybe you weather the storm a little bit, and the rest is history. Yeah, I think to sum it up, Matt, here on Twitter, think about what you're saying, Kevin. Their core values are what we are constantly questioning. Be prepared, yet we're constantly saying they look unprepared. They're an unserious team with pretend coaches. Again, this whole premise, the changing of the green dot after 1 week, doing something non-traditional with giving it to Cam Bynum, and then having it look so embarrassingly bad to the point where you're making that change 1 week into the season, Carly Ursay Gordon cannot ignore it. Like, that's worse than just a normal loss. And I think that's important to point out when we're trying to project this season. We're trying to gauge the future. There are some people out there that are probably more in the, I'd like to see Ballard gone, but keep Steichen camp. Like there is a section of that audience. Now, maybe it was a lot less people than it was before Sunday.
2: I was going to say, yeah, it might have shifted a little bit.
3: But you have heard from those people. There are some people that are
2: legitimate.
3: That. I want to make this clear. As much as Ballard needs to be at fault in general, this is a Steichen issue. What happened on Sunday was Shane Steichen and his defensive operation, which, again, he is the head football coach. And
2: yeah.
3: That hat, to me, is not worn enough with him.
2: I would agree. And just to put a button on it, when I look at this team's issues, I can't absolve the coach if you were to miss the playoffs again and say, well, you know what? That was all in the GM. How many coaches do either of you know, hypothetically, that can make it through 4 years? That's like an eternity in the NFL. Without making the playoffs and keep their job. So I think that they're both in a situation where you have to win, and I think win rather big come postseason. I'm on the record saying, hey, get to the playoffs, win a postseason game, everybody's good. That don't happen. I'm looking at everybody's tenure as like, okay, we might need to make some changes here.
4: That's the thing is I saw there was something, I think it was less than 10 teams brought back their entire coaching staff this year, and one of them was the Colts for some reason. It doesn't make sense.
3: And they were the ones unprepared week one.
4: Yeah.
3: Like, you should be the one that's in trig, not, you know, algebra one here. 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
18: Thursday Aquarium Company going to Kansas City. I don't know about 12th Street and Vine, but we'll talk to somebody about the Chiefs. Matt Taylor joins as well. Fun begins 10 to 1 on The Fan.

0: with Kevin Bowen and James Boyd.
1: Greg Rakeshaw going to join us here in a few. Boy, I love this right here. Again, I don't know if I have looked forward to a college football game, certainly in the month of September, more than Ole Miss LSU coming up on Saturday night. And we shared earlier that, you know, now you see these conferences have to hand out injury reports for said game. The initial injury report for LSU and Ole Miss, LSU's quarterback Sam Leavitt is listed as doubtful. James, in your history, I know the NFL doesn't do doubtful anymore, but when it did do doubtful, that meant like 99.9% of the time, guy listed as doubtful is not playing.
2: Right. But now I have people on social media telling me this is gamesmanship.
1: Pete Thamel, like the Adam Schefter of college football, just tweeted this out. No one on the Ole Miss staff is convinced LSU QB Sam Leavitt's appearance is doubtful. The injury report is sincere, and he'll miss the game on Saturday, per sources.
2: Oh, boy. See, you talked about characters in college football. Lane Kiffin, he's one of them.
1: Gosh, just so good.
2: Is there like any, just real quick, is there any like legality to disclosing this stuff when it comes to betting and whatever? I'm probably going down a rabbit hole, but
1: legality in college sports, brother, I am not going down there.
2: Oh yeah, it's a terrible word to use.
1: No. Wait, I got enough.
2: You got any eligibility left?
1: Oh, boy. Greg Rakeshaw, a star tennis player back in his collegiate days, is with us here on the hotline. Rake, good Thursday morning to you.
3: Star would probably be a bit of a stretch. I was allowed to be on the team. And in fact, I actually used this example on a Facebook post yesterday. Kevin, I know you're familiar with Jerry West. I mean, he's the logo, for Christ's sake. Do you guys know who Hot Rod Hundley is? You're aware of whom that person is in NBA history?
1: Yes.
3: Okay. Hot Rod played for the Lakers.

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1: Again, that is the voice of Greg Rakestraw, VP of ISC Sports Network, voice of Indy 11, also works with the Colts radio broadcast. I do want to say this, Rake, when you look at, well, I should say Colts radio and TV broadcast, when you look at the green dot issues that happened in week one, were you surprised that it was as hard as it seemed to be for Cam Bynum and his defense to get on the same page? And do you feel like this is an issue that should have been corrected sooner going into the season?
2: Yes, it should have been corrected sooner. There's probably a reason why nobody else does it. And I realize that I think if the Colts had their druthers, it wouldn't have been Cam Bynum in the first place. It would have been C.J. Allen. And obviously, you know, that has been a big part of the story kind of around this team for the last couple of weeks has been, you know, his absence or lack of a role as your best draft pick and as a second round pick this spring. But yes, this is something that, again, desperate times call for desperate measures in terms of putting it on Cam in the first place. But after about a quarter, I think they quickly realized, oh, darn, this is not going to work. And so the best thing you could do is then make an immediate move the next week to try to rectify the absolute disaster that last week was defensively.
3: Rake, we're talking a little bit back and forth and going back to the high school scene for a second. Do we have a favorite midway through the season for Mr. Football in your eyes?
2: That's a good question, and I'm not sure that we've got that yet. You've got obviously the highest-ranked recruit is Monshon Sales. He hasn't played that much. And I had said going into the season, he's the highest-rated recruit. Maybe the guy that is the running back that is his teammate might have the best chance of Mr. Football than Zay Moore. He's missed a little time as well. If you give it to the guy that's going to get the best stats that's on the best team, that'll be Brownsburg's running back. And in terms of Brady Lewis, he's been tremendous. So I'm not sure we have had a guy truly step to the fore just yet. And we probably ought to mention, you know, the guy that I'm going to see tomorrow night in Keon Thomas, the running back for Warren Central, who's basically averaging 10 yards a carry, and he's going to Iowa next year. He's probably a guy that should be up for this consideration as well, and his team is unbeaten at 4-0. So the answer to your question is no, but we still have 10 more weeks of football to figure this out.
3: Rake, the most notable out-of-the-area story through the first half of the high school football season, a team, a play, you know, last year Miles McLaughlin would obviously be the easy answer. Any story outside of the area that you're keeping your eye on?
2: That's a good question. You know, I would still kind of go back to week two, the fact that East Central went to New Pal and won, and the fact that East Central is, you know, really good is not exactly a surprise. You know, they have played the last 2 years up in 5A, now back in 4A. And I think they're on par with the Chittard in terms of being one of the favorites in 4A. Obviously, Dwinger beat Ron Cowley in week one. They won 4A last year. They're in the other half of the bracket. But in terms of outside of the Indianapolis area, that's at least the team that has my attention right now.
1: Again, that is the voice of God to some of us here on the show. But to others, it is Greg Rakestraw joining us, a part of the Colts Radio Network. A lot of work around the state with high school sports as well. One I have for you, Rake, is the North Central quarterback. Obviously, I get intrigued whenever we see one of our own commit to a Big Ten program. Can you tell us a little bit more about Chase Grove?
2: Chase Grove is fantastic. And obviously, there has not been a whole lot of winning done at North Central, even with Chase's stats. He's got some really good talent around him. North Central's defense is still struggling. Offensive line play is still struggling. But Chase can absolutely sling it. And the best game stats I can give you is what happened after the Warren Central game. So, again, Warren's 4-0, and they are absolutely loaded on defense. And Chase threw for 6 touchdowns. So, I mean, that kid is really good. On his visit to Iowa, verbaled last week, that comes on the heels. And, again, I'm not sure this guy is the long-term solution,

0: understand this more as the cool factor. North Carolina's recruiting him. So translation, the week before he commits to Iowa, you're a 16, 17-year-old kid, you get a phone call from Bill Belichick.
1: Oh, boy.
0: That's pretty cool, right? You know, that resonates. That means something. And so Chase is an outstanding player. Hopefully North Central can kind of get their defensive issues fixed at some point in time. But Chase can really play.
1: Man, we've never needed Mark Moore after the Belichick line there.
2: I was going to say, you know how he's going to go.
1: I'll leave that sitting on the floor there. Greg Rakestraw, ISC, is where you can find his work. BD and Warren, don't need to say much more. That'll be Rake's game coming up here starting tomorrow. Rake, one more on the college front. Obviously, Indiana, this will be their final non-conference game. Have we learned anything about Kurt Cignetti's Hoosiers, and is that probably the question we'll ask until Ohio State, or will, you know, Northwestern, Rutgers, and Nebraska give us something over the next 3 weeks?
0: I think once you get to Nebraska, you'll learn a little bit more against Northwestern and Rutgers, but Kurt clearly has taken the idea of playing a power four league. We'll get enough quality games there. No reason to test ourselves otherwise. And given the fact they're coming off of a national championship in 16-0, who's anybody else to question it? Clearly that formula has worked. I think there are things that we think we know. We're really going to find out probably in that Nebraska game. It's probably going to be the first time that we really have an idea as to what exactly this team is and what exactly this team is about. I would say the non-conference scheduling of Indiana is not a problem until it is. In other words, you know, what exactly is this team's margin for error until making the college football playoffs? Are they in at 11-1? Do they get in at 10-2? Do they have to run the table? And so what we're kind of putting off the side now in September, maybe we dig this back up in October and November. I don't think that's going to be the case for this football team. I think they're a playoff team. But that's when we start to talk about this, any particular scheduling issue. Clearly not now as they're able to post the wins. And going into the season, we said, hey, listen, North Texas was like Old Dominion last year. Look what North Texas did to UNLV last week. Won in massive fashions. Indiana might be pretty good again the third time around for Coach Cignetti.
1: That is Greg Rakestraw. He will be exiting this very studio in the wee hours of Monday morning as myself and Mark Dyton and Nick Rotocap will be walking in here. Rake, have a great weekend. Get some sleep Monday, a little nap time action, and we'll talk to you next week.
0: That doesn't exist. You know, it's not like my kids' schools allow my kids to get to school later that day because I was on the air until 2:30, so... such is life. So, sorry, fellas.
1: Thank you, Rake.
0: See ya.
1: That's Greg Rakestraw right there on the hotline. Nick, you brought this up yesterday. You, I believe, said something to the effect of IU, Notre Dame. The reason those two aren't playing is because something about Notre Dame in the middle of the season. Was that what it was?
3: Yeah, it was kind of a hairy situation. I'm trying to find the exact reason because I don't want to be wrong. But it was something to the effect of Notre Dame did not want to play them. They didn't want to play it early in the season, I think was what it was. And IU, I believe this is how it worked. IU said, well, we can't play it in the middle of the season because of the Big Ten. But also there were reports that Indiana canceled it. It was a mess all around.
1: Announced.
3: Just a total mess.
1: Announced yesterday, Big Ten team Nebraska will be playing Notre Dame upcoming here, and the dates of those games will be in late October. So you at least have one Big Ten team willing to play a game in the middle of the Big Ten season.
3: Yeah, I've gone on record. I would like to see IU play Notre Dame. I would like to see them play a stronger non-conference schedule. But at the same time, I mean, Greg just touched on it. There's no reason for them to do it because Kurt Cignetti has the blueprint, and the root cause of all this, of the lack of scheduling parity across power leagues like the Big Ten, the conferences are too big. They're just too big. And until the conferences get smaller again, which I think will happen eventually, it's a problem that people are just going to have to deal with, because the blueprint is there. You have your tune-up games, and then you get into the hard stuff, and IU can't control who they play in the Big Ten, so I don't fault them for having a soft conference schedule. Blame the other teams. Blame Rutgers for losing to UMass. Don't put that on IU.
1: Is there enough money in West Lafayette? We'll get to that here in a few minutes. Some, I would say, rather alarming numbers about college football finances coming out here in regards to Purdue and Barry Odom. James, a lot of people have asked in regards to our conversation in the 7:30 segment about, hey, this green dot situation, where does rookie CJ Allen fall into all of this? What do you make of the whole Allen situation and where he would potentially be in all of this?
2: Well, I thought one of our texters made a very good point in saying that the issue in his mind is still on Ballard for not finding a green dot back. A green dot person, because the day that CJ Allen was drafted, some of the first words out of Chris Ballard's mouth was, he's going to be like an every down guy. He's a green dot guy. He's going to play more or less right away. And here we are going into week two, and he didn't play a single snap in week one. And we did hear from him yesterday. He made it very clear that he's fully healthy. He's over all the injury stuff from the preseason. So now it's just a matter of you not being good enough to get on the field. And so that's the other part of this. I know you mentioned, hey, Shane Steichen should have identified this as an issue earlier, so it falls at the feet of the coach. Yes, but also big picture wise, it falls at the feet of your general manager and the staff that brought CJ Allen here. And then look up now, and I get it's early, but we're looking up now, and this guy isn't playing, and I don't get the sense that he will play. KB?
1: Yeah, I think this news yesterday means CJ Allen will not see the field anytime soon. Because, again, Akeem Davis-Gaither now needs to be on the field every snap.
2: Yeah, so he's the backup. I don't even know if he's the backup, Mike, but
1: right,
2: he's one of the reserve middle linebackers, a.k.a. the Mike.
1: Yeah, my thing, I guess, with, you know, more blame to Steichen than Ballard here, which, I mean, hell, you know, I know it's probably a lost cause to even argue the two at this point, but I would say at the end of July, it was becoming quite clear that C.J. Allen was probably not going to be ready.
2: Right.
1: So, like, that was late July. At that point, you're in coach mode. Like, you got a month before the season starts to figure it out, to trial and error some things. Grand Park, joint practices, a preseason game, that's the time to vet this. Not September 13th when Tyrese Halliburton's banging the anvil and, you know, it's getting real. You know, vetting and trial and error things in the regular season for a team that's missed the playoffs 5 straight years, that's risky business. That's where I kind of fall a little bit more on it. But yeah, as far as what all this means for CJ Allen, I'm not holding my breath for CJ Allen to see playing time anytime soon. I did find it odd. You don't get many of these moments in the NFL, James. Again, in an NFL game, you dress 46 players. You have 53 on your roster. You have 7 inactive. Some teams will bump up a practice squad player. So 46 to 48 players. You don't get many walk-on moments in the NFL. You don't get many moments where you empty the bench. Unfortunately for the Colts, Sunday provided a walk-on moment. The Baltimore Ravens took over 3 minutes and change to go, and they were up 3 scores. I think Henry ran it for a play. I think he went out. I think Justice Hill then ran it for a play. I'm talking before the kneel downs. And CJ Allen didn't even get in then.
2: Yeah.
1: I mean, again, 0 defensive snaps, 0 special team snaps. I went over and talked with Mike Chappell about this yesterday. I said, Chap, when's the last time you can remember a Colts linebacker playing in a game, not suffering an injury, and going goose egg, goose egg? Defensive and special team snaps. And he just shook his head.
2: Yeah, it's funny you used the verb playing when he was just available. Crazy.
1: Yeah, super, super rare. All right, Nick, let's check it down.
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1: By the way, we got to get to that audio. You see Tyrese Halliburton and Reggie Miller having a little back and forth about the old pinstripes?
2: I did not see this, so I'm excited to hear it.
1: Ooh, got me some chills.
2: I'll say we got two big trash talkers. They're probably like looking at each other like the Spider-Man meme.
1: Got me some chills there. Pacers wrapping up a mini camp down in Nashville. They are about a week and a half away from their own training camp getting underway. Let's start with Thursday Night Football. I can't wait for tonight. Bills and Lions, again, the biggest over-under of any here in week 2, 54.5. I don't have a lot of rooting interest in the NFL, but like Bills and Lions, if you told me in 5 months that's a Super Bowl, I'd be like, okay, let's go.
2: You rocking with it?
1: Yeah. I'm good with that.
2: Yeah, but I just feel like both of those fan bases would tell you, Kevin, put down the bottle.
1: Well,
2: like, we've been through too much pain. Let's just see if one of them can get the Super Bowl.
1: Put down the bottle. That could be said for quite a few people. By the way, I just got one of the more great emails in the history of me at this company. Can I share it with you?
2: Yes.
1: Very simple email. Kevin, I just left the 30-pack of Outlaw Light beer on the table outside your studio. Let me know when you have it.
2: I did notice that out there, and I was like,
1: oh, so you saw it out there?
2: Yeah, it's out there. You want me to go grab it?
3: Do I need to go run an errand during the break?
1: I was going to say, man, you mind bringing that in as I transition to the next topic?
2: Sure.
1: Thank you. Colts yesterday, their injury report, rather clean, but I would say one alarming note. Anthony Richardson did not practice due to a groin injury. And just to update everyone on the Richardson front, he was the backup quarterback on Sunday. And the team had no on-field activity Monday or Tuesday. And yet, at Wednesday's practice, he was not able to practice. He was there, for what it's worth. But still, that was a bit alarming. How great is this Outlaw Light beer? Boy, it is heavy, brother. Man, look at that. They're going to start a little segment with us on Mondays here after Colts games. So looking forward to that. Boy, I can't say I've had a 30-pack of beer delivered at 8:20 in the morning.
2: I was going to say, so you see the handle at the top?
1: Yeah.
2: I went to grab at it, and I was like, that might not be strong enough.
1: You had to go underneath?
2: Underneath.
1: Yeah.
2: Got to, you know, save precious cargo. I had to be safe with it.
1: Shout out to Outlaw Light Beer. I was trying to combine all that. You can find it at your local Kroger.
3: I feel like I'm back in college. Beer at 8:20 in the morning?
1: Say no more.
2: What is it, carb day?
1: Say no
3: Goodness
1: more.
3: Goodness gracious.
1: Well, yeah, that would have been in the 7 o'clock hour. Alec Pierce, full yesterday. He was limited all last week, full participant yesterday, so good news on that front. James, Indiana Fever north of the border tomorrow night, the Toronto Tempo, and this should be a pretty easy win.
2: Yes, I do believe this should be an easy win for the Fever, a chance for the big three really to get some rest, you know, get them out there, get them moving, get them playing. But ideally, you'd probably want Caitlin Clark, Aaliyah Boston, and Kelsey Mitchell to keep the minutes low and get ready again just for the playoffs as they continue to approach.
1: College football for this weekend, 4 o'clock, IU, Western Kentucky, Ball State, and Liberty, 7:30, Notre Dame and Michigan State, Purdue, and UCLA. We'll get into, again, a little bit more on that Purdue front and the finances around their program here in just a second. Major League Baseball last night, it was the Guardians getting the best of the White Sox. So that AL Central race, which is a very, very close race, a huge series there, the Guardians are now ahead of the White Sox in the standing. So that was something certainly to keep an eye out for here over the final week plus of the season. And Nick, I feel like I'm talking to Mark, but Pete Crow Armstrong, not one, but two yesterday.
3: The MVP race is over, or MVP race, if you like.
1: Oh, look at that. You going Vince Carter over?
3: Yeah, it's over. It's over. Two homers and a triple. Alex Bregman, I think, was a single or a double shy of the cycle. He kind of got lost in the shuffle. Shota Imanaga pitched well. The Cubs did really well against good teams this year, which makes what happened to them against the likes of Seattle and Arizona and Cincinnati and Pittsburgh over the last month and a half or so even more agonizing. They're antagonizing to me, because they very easily could have had a shot at the Central, but you know, hey, maybe if Pete can single-handedly carry them every game, they can be playing baseball in late October.
1: Not going to lie, these 30-second little Cubs updates just make me want to puke on a daily basis.
3: The Cubs make me want to puke, too, and I'm a fan.
1: Big Ten basketball schedule announced yesterday here. IU will host Purdue. This is on February 16th in Bloomington. That is a Tuesday night. The rematch will be on a Friday. I feel like this is the trend. The West Lafayette game is on the weekend always, and the Bloomington game is on the weekday. This will be Friday, March 5th in West Lafayette. And a real bummer here, this is pointed out by Tony Adranya, who I know we've had on before, the head coach down there at Greenwood Christian. That is sectional semifinal night around the state. James, you have been to enough sectional semifinal nights. that's a guaranteed couple thousand people in, what, 30-some gyms, 40-some gyms across the state. That's a big bummer.
2: Oh, absolutely. I mean, you're talking to somebody who will probably be in a gym that night for a big high school matchup. We love our basketball. We got to spread it out. Spread the love.
1: IU's Final Five on the Big Ten schedule, Purdue at Wisconsin, Michigan State, Ohio State, and then at Purdue again. So that a notable stretch there for Matt Painter's bunch. They've got a three-game, one-week stretch of at Illinois, at Michigan, Ohio State. So, again, a couple notable stretches there for each of those teams. And, again, the Big Ten tournament for the men back in Indy before it goes to Vegas, which makes about as much sense as the Colts Green Dot situation. I think that's about it. Santino Ferrucci not going back to AJ Foyt Racing. I assume he will be a coveted, if he's not a full-time driver, I assume he'll be a coveted one-off here for the Indy 500 coming up in May. All right, on the other side, what is the latest when it comes to the spending of college football programs? Very interesting study done by James's colleagues at The Athletic, and one school in particular in the state a little bit low on that totem pole. So we'll explain more coming up on the other side. 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
4: Today's Fox 59 Weather Authority forecast from the Armor Air Weather Center. 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
5: It's going to be another hot and muggy day with a spotty storm chance. Highs will rise near 90 degrees this afternoon. Tonight, mostly cloudy with additional storm chances with lows in the lower 70s. I'm Fox 59 meteorologist Amber Hardwick for The Fan.
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1: Yeah, I think we're a little premature for this, but you know, Tim points out here, James, how the last two second-round picks have been swings and misses here for Ballard. Again, we're one game into the career of C.J. Allen. I think you can have frustration with C.J. Allen right now, but to call him a swing and a miss would be beyond premature from that comment. But I think what is valid is you look at recent second-round picks, and they just haven't given you enough. JT Tuimalau or Jalen Tuimalau is now in year two. A.D. Mitchell.
2: Gone.
1: And Juju Brents.
2: Gone.
1: You know, those are your last four.
2: It's rough.
1: Yeah. And just one other item on this. You know, when they had this draft class back in April, I tried to point out what was difficult about this draft class in regards to this upcoming season is you needed to have instant impact. That was the reality of how your offseason unfolded. You didn't really do a whole lot in free agency. So what you were saying was C.J. Allen, A.J. Halsey, maybe some others, we need you right away. And if you go back, there is a draft class out there that I think turned out to be a really good Ballard draft class. That would be 2022. Your first four picks in 2022, Alec Pierce, Bernard Raimann, Jelani Woods, Nick Cross. That's a very good draft class when you look back on it. I know Cross is no longer here. Turned out to be a good pick. Pierce and Raimann, great picks, particularly for where they were drafted. Raimann might be one of Ballard's best. But James, you didn't say that at the end of year one. Pierce was not Pierce at the end of year one. Raimann was certainly not Raimann at the end of year one. Nick Cross got benched early in his NFL career.
2: It wasn't until his third year that he became a starter.
1: So again, that's, I think, the issue with this year. It's like you, it's fine to whatever, expect rookie growth and that to be necessary. It's just that you needed right away.
2: Right.
1: Right away, instant impact, and that's, frankly, just unrealistic expectations. Okay, you guys at The Athletic did this series, and I was hoping you could share a little insight. I know John had Stuart Mandel, who was, I think, kind of the spearheader of all of this from The Athletic on yesterday afternoon. But basically, you guys looked into the fundings of college football programs and how much teams are spending on their rosters. Because, like, we know how much the Pacers spend on their team. We know how much the Colts spend on their team. We don't know that in college sports, particularly college football. So enlighten us a little bit more on what you guys did over there.
2: Yeah, so I'll just read this little excerpt from the story to kind of explain how they came to these numbers, how we came to these numbers at The Athletic. And it says here, we worked to get as many independent, trustworthy estimates as possible from people inside and outside a program, those who broker the deals, direct the teams from the sidelines on Saturdays, and watch the games from the luxury boxes. So interpretation of that to me means obviously team sources, general managers within some of these football programs, boosters, and things like that to determine, okay, what is the correlation between spending big and winning big? And if you look at the chart that's there on The Athletic's website, I encourage you all to go check this out. It's a very cool piece. Your top five programs spending-wise, Ohio State, Oregon, Texas, LSU, and Texas A&M. Not surprising in the slightest. Indiana, ranked number four in the country currently. They're in the top, it looks like, 15. Where were they? Just a few years ago, before the Kurt Cignetti boom. So you're looking at teams that have success, and they're spending the money to do so. And I think the way you kind of interpret it is, as well, Kevin, is on the flip side, the teams that are losing, particularly when it comes to the Big Ten and Purdue, you're not spending like your competition is spending.
1: Yeah, I mean, if you look at the numerical values, Ohio State, Texas, Oregon, they have north of $50 million. Looks like IU's just under 40.
2: Yeah.
1: Notre Dame right above 40. All the top 10 teams in college football right now are paying at least $30 million for their roster. So I don't think that's a total shock. Like, it's not breaking news to anybody here. What I think would be alarming if I were a Purdue fan is to look at where Purdue is. And based off what you guys did from a reporting standpoint, they've got Purdue in a $16 to $20 million range for their roster. So again, IU just under 40, Purdue 16 to 20. The colleges Purdue is associated with in the little bubble would be Kansas State, Syracuse, Central Florida. And based off the graph, it looks like Purdue's the lowest of any Big Ten team.
2: Right. And again, to be clear, these are unofficial numbers. We did go through and vet as many trusted sources as we could to kind of put it all in one place, but it shouldn't be surprising to anyone that Purdue is estimated to have not spent a whole lot of paper on their team.
1: It kind of got me thinking back to when we had Barry Odom on a couple weeks ago, when something similar was posted by 247 and one of those scouting sites of, they had Purdue, I think, grouped in the bottom tier of the Big Ten. I think they had a couple other programs kind of in the bottom tier of spending. And so I wanted to ask Barry Odom about this, because let's not ignore the elephant in the room. If you are a coach taking over a new program, one of the first questions you're going to have for said university, said athletic program, is, what's the bank account look like? It might be
3: the biggest. Do you feel like you have it?
1: It might be like the biggest question of the whole interview. You know, right. I remember asking Ronald Norred that when he was in studio with us. You're asking Grant Leyendecker of like, okay, what does this look like? UConn and St. John's are here. I know we're not going to be there, but are we at least somewhat respectable? So, Nick, go ahead and cue this up. This is my question to Barry Odom a few weeks back.
3: Do you feel like you have enough financially to compete within the Big Ten?
4: Yeah, I don't know the accuracy of that exact numbers that you're speaking of. I know that we're all, you know, I'm thankful for our rev share amount on what Purdue has done. We're always, you always got to find ways to increase that number. And you look at how rosters are built, and then you look at how they're retained. And that's going to be such a huge part for us, because of what we feel like the team that we have is the retention side. So we're always in the world of what that looks like. You're striving for more, and we've got to continue to find ways to generate that for Purdue. And certainly I'll do anything I can to help us out in that way.
1: And guys, if we go back to Purdue AD, Tommy McClellan in the opening press conference, and if we could somehow remove the worst joke in the history of press conference jokes, he said revenue about 100 times.
2: Right.
1: Revenue streams. Like, he's not ignorant to what the issue is. And James, I remember when we were done with Barry Odom in that convo a few weeks ago, and he said the word retention, because that might not be what people immediately think of. They might think of, hey, we need money to go out and get players. Barry took that and said, you know, yes, obviously they need to go out and get players, but you need to make sure you retain. Big Ten and SEC programs should not be losing their own players. Like, they're the top of the food chain. It's the ACC, the Big 12, certainly like the MAC, you know, those lower conferences. They look at themselves as minor league systems largely.
2: Mm-hmm.
1: But when I look at Purdue, and this goes back to the Ryan Walters era, Purdue had players on their football team, on bad football teams, that moved on to play at Oklahoma, Texas, Texas A&M, Clemson, Ohio State, Mark's Bears, Dylan Thienemann from Westfield, went to Oregon. I mean, think about those schools I just mentioned. Oregon, Ohio State, Texas, Texas A&M, Clemson, Oklahoma. I mean, I guess take out Clemson at this point, but you know what I'm getting at. That's a class of college football.
2: Yeah.
1: So the retention, as wild as that sounds for a Big Ten coach to say, boy, I mean, there's plenty of evidence that Purdue does need to get in a healthier financial state college football-wise if you do want to compete, which is probably the question that needs to be asked.
2: Do you want to compete? I feel like that's a question that is not as easily answerable as it was when you're just recruiting players. Got to put the bread up. Got to put the paper up. I'm looking at this list here, and yeah, like where Purdue is relative to like other programs, they're in the same range. I'm looking at it here as Stanford, Pitt, programs that obviously haven't won a whole lot.
1: Well, and James, how about if they just go up one rung of the Big Ten ladder? Like, I'm not asking them to all of a sudden be Oregon, Ohio State, hell, I guess Indiana, but why don't you go up to the rung of Minnesota?
2: So I guess my question would be, Kevin, like, I understand what you're asking. For me, it's just, okay, how? Because it can't be as easy or as simple as just hitting up everybody that's graduated from your school and saying, hey, can you give us $5? Like, yeah, I'm serious.
1: Well, like, I mean, there is an element of, like, that Wake Forest result on Saturday. You need to flip that. Like, just period. Like,
2: and you flip that outcome of the game?
1: Right.
2: Oh, okay.
1: In order for all of a sudden some of these alums to look at and be like, dude, you need to show me a little before I show you.
2: That was my point.
1: Because
2: I'm like, it's not like Purdue alums don't have money.
1: Right. Well, and it's not like Purdue alums, and Tommy McClellan is pointing this out. Purdue's got alums. It's right. Not like a quantity. It's not some small school. So.
2: Drew Brees, come save us.
1: There is an element of both sides, you know, of like, hey, you haven't beat a Power 4 team in 3 years. Why should I give you money?
2: Yeah.
1: I totally understand that. But you have bad programs on there, James. If you want to label Purdue as a bad football program right now, very fair statement based off recent years. There are bad football programs that are spending a lot more money. So absolutely. Again, it's how do you go about
2: UCLA?
1: That for when the times pop up that you are good or have good individual talent that you can compete and you could sustain that.
2: I'm looking at here, Northwestern, UCLA, what are these programs won? Nothing, nada.
5: I think the key is you can't just spend indiscriminately. You've got to spend on the right players because, I mean, there was an assumption that IU just bought their national championship by spending money on all the top talented players. In reality, they didn't do that. They did invest money in the roster, but they invested in the right guys for the system. And I think that's another layer to this that Barry Odom is going to have to solve.
2: Well, Nick, I was told that IU spent $100 million on their roster and every player was 30 or over. And the only reason they won is because the rules changed. That's what I was told.
5: Yeah, they actually, so all the guys who were on the national championship team that are gone are now filing for Social Security.
2: Yeah.
5: Because
2: yeah.
5: They're all now 65.
1: Somebody told me that Mendoza was the only one making over, it might have been 2 million, but maybe it was over a million.
5: Yeah, they spent to get Mendoza, but even still, Fernando was, while a coveted portal target, he was still a guy who needed a lot of work. It wasn't just brought him in as a finished,
1: it wasn't some ready-made Heisman trophy.
2: I would argue that Josh Hoover, resume-wise, coming into IU, had a better resume coming into the program than Fernando Mendoza.
1: But one thing we've seen in college football spending is we're now what? That was a full year ago, IU winning the national title. Uh-huh. It is skyrocketing the spending. Like, by all accounts, Nick Marsh, their wideout is like a $2-ish million wideout. So, like, this gets into the bigger issue with college athletics right now and college football. The spending is at a rate that's unsustainable.
2: Yeah, like, when do we reach the saturation point?
1: If you continue on this graph right now, a few years ago, it was, do you have a $5 or $10 million roster? Now you guys are reporting these rosters are $50 million? Like, you know how the NFL, the cap rises a very small amount, but it matches the revenue of the league as a whole.
2: Right.
5: What happens when boosters get fed up with a lack of return on their investment?
1: That, too.
2: That's a good question.
1: That, too.
2: Hell, Texas Tech might be asking that this year.
1: That, too.
5: And people were really flaunting their roster coming into the seasons. Like, oh, Texas Tech has unlimited money. That's great. You still have to win the games. And when you lose Brendan Sorsby, it makes it a whole lot tougher.
1: Colts Chiefs coming up Sunday Night Football. Last year it was a hell of a game, frankly. What do we look for after last year's performance? How can the Colts pull off the upset? We'll explain more coming up next.
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1: Pretty fun convo between Tyrese Haliburton and Reggie Miller in regards to the pinstripe uniforms. We'll play that audio for you upcoming. Honestly, James, probably my biggest memory from last year, Colts-Chiefs, was, man, that was a hell of an interception by Latu early in that game.
2: Yeah, that play was great. Ended up with three interceptions last year, the most of any Colts defensive lineman in any season, I believe, in team history, but it just wasn't enough, Kevin, in the end, where you had a double-digit lead in the fourth quarter and blew it.
1: A couple other notes from that game. Again, the Colts lose in overtime, 23-20. They had a double-digit lead in the fourth quarter of that game. Zaire Franklin forced a huge fumble near the goal line as Kansas City was going in, and it looked like the Colts were going to be able to finish that off, and they couldn't. It was a rough day offensively for the Colts. It was their season low in first downs and total yards, and they ended the game really poorly. They kind of got away from Jonathan Taylor. And remember, last year, Taylor had that huge discrepancy first half to second half.
2: Yeah, this is the beginning of that.
1: Like, massive second half. Well, for the season, I'm also talking about within games.
2: Oh, yeah, yeah, yeah.
1: His yards per carry after halftime was huge.
2: Yeah.
1: Compared to what it was in the first half.
2: Because they were finishing teams.
1: Yeah, the Atlanta game, obviously, the last win comes to mind in Germany there.
2: So this was the first game that Daniel played on the broken fibula?
1: Yeah, I think the thought was...
2: Yeah, because they were coming back from the bye week.
1: Yeah, thought was he suffered that in practice leading into the Kansas City game.
2: No, the thought, from my understanding, is that, and I believe...
1: Or in the Atlanta game?
2: Yeah, the Atlanta game. Got hurt there and then took the week off. Didn't really know what was going on. Didn't really feel too much discomfort. But then I think once you put the stress back on it, practice-wise, game-wise, we all saw him limping significantly in that game, and we were thinking, boy, he's not having the same wheels. Remember he had like that scramble where... He picked up the first down, but we all were like, that dude ain't feeling good.
1: Yeah, and, you know, if you look at that game, for the most part, they did make Patrick Mahomes in that passing offense a bit pedestrian. And that was the only game last year we saw Mooney, Ward, and Sauce Gardner play. So if you watch Monday night, yes, Kenneth Walker adds a totally different element to Kansas City, but their passing offense was not overwhelming. So, I'm very interested to see how this will play out. Kansas City coming off a short week. Steve Spagnuolo, their defensive coordinator, as you mentioned, James, earlier, you know, big-time blitzing guy. Obviously, the Colts offense struggled a bit last season against them. But they did limit Mahomes for large, large chunks of that game. Granted, are we seeing a new Kansas City?
2: Yeah, I mean... I feel like it's a little bit of both, Kevin. You have your mainstay in Patrick Mahomes, who is still Patrick. Luana Rumo actually told us that he's going out to practice yesterday. Like, yep, he's still Patrick. But at the same time, like you pointed out, Kenneth Walker, the ground and pound game that they showed in week one, it's kind of scary. And you have to be ready to get hit in the mouth and hit back.
1: Does a win cure all?
2: And this... sports crazed world, the football, yes. It will be good, will go a long way. I don't know if it cures all, but you go to Kansas City on the road, knock off the Chiefs. I think you're feeling pretty good coming back home to face another good defense in Houston.
1: One note on Houston, again, that's the week three matchup. I did see Nico Collins suffered a hamstring injury yesterday in practice.
2: He's had some hamstrings.
1: Battled that in his career. I don't need to remind Colts fans what Nico Collins has done to this football team, nor what he did in week one. So they've got the Bengals in week two. So again, just something to keep an eye out for heading into week three. Much more on the Chiefs. Jesse Newell covers the Chiefs for the Athletic. Does a great job. He's going to join us next.
16: So let me get this straight. 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
1: 9 o'clock on a Thursday morning. Can't wait for Bills and Lions tonight. That's a pretty good one right there. Thursday night football. It's the biggest over-under here. Week two of the NFL. Now, our next guest, Jesse Newell from The Athletic, covers the Chiefs. He's joining us at 8 o'clock Central. You want to talk about something James Boyd would never do for another market? There's no chance in hell, James Boyd, you would be returning the favor at 8 o'clock Central if our show wasn't on at this hour.
2: Yes, I would.
1: No. No way.
2: Why wouldn't I?
1: No way.
2: I got to get up early for this every day.
1: You'd be getting beauty sleep.
2: What?
1: Beauty sleep.
2: Jesse's
1: the gold standard right here.
2: Well, Jesse, you are the gold standard. I will not deny that. Happy to have Jesse Newell covers the Kansas City Chiefs for us at The Athletic. We'll start with the obvious, Jesse. Patrick Mahomes back from the knee injury. What can we expect in week two as he continues to ramp up from his own injury?
9: Yeah, real quick, there's no beauty sleep when you get to my age, guys. So all good on this end. Patrick, he's back, and we knew he was going to be back. But you saw last week, if you guys watched the game, just he was a little rusty, and it took him a little while to get going. He did have that scramble for the touchdown on the first drive. But, you know, for the Chiefs and for him, it's going to be a little bit of a process to get him back to knowing what he's comfortable with and also getting him some chemistry with his receivers. So this might be a good time to catch the Chiefs, honestly, just because once the pass game does look better and once Andy Reid and Patrick Mahomes sort of get that thing in the midseason form, you would expect it looks better than it did in week one. But for the first week, there was some rust. You know, Patrick Mahomes threw one of his passes right to a Denver Broncos defender when he had miscommunication with the receiver Xavier Worthy. He was 2 for his first 12, which is something if normal years we'd be talking about that. We'd be saying, hey, the Chiefs lost this game if they start a passing game 2 for 12. But for right now, they're kind of getting back into things with his knee injury, and he looks pretty much like himself out there. Now it's about getting that chemistry built back up like they have in previous years.
1: It's the voice of Jesse Newell, covers the Chiefs here for The Athletic, joining us on this Thursday morning. Jesse, watching Monday night, that was a bit throwbacky. I mean, that was like 1980s football with how the Chiefs moved it there. Obviously, Kenneth Walker was a big-time free agent acquisition, but were you expecting it to look that run-heavy and that dominant on the ground compared to some of the issues in the passing game like you mentioned?

0: that will cater to his team's strengths. And so with two particular players, I think it made a lot of sense for the Chiefs to lean on the run game in week one for Mahomes, as we talked about, getting back with his knee injury. He hadn't been hit. He didn't play in the preseason. And so sort of getting him eased back into the season was going to be an important part. But then also left tackle Khalil Benson, the most underdog of underdog stories. He's a guy started in the national championship game last year at right tackle for Indiana, played no snaps in college at left tackle, and ends up starting at left tackle for the Chiefs in week one. And if you look at his profile, he's a real athletic guy, big, but is better in the run block game than he is in the pass block game. So I think it did make sense for that particular game in particular for the Chiefs to go run heavy and to be able to establish themselves in that way, and also not put a whole lot of pressure on Khalil Benson and Patrick Mahomes, maybe not trusting his protection with the tackles that he has out there. So I didn't expect that, but I did expect more. Kenneth Walker was the star of the show, though, and for him to break that many tackles, it really was an eye-opener in KC.
1: Jesse, I want to hit on Benson here for a little bit more. Obviously, we have a large IU contingent here that certainly recalls his presence down there. But at times in Bloomington, I think there are people that didn't even want him in the starting lineup. And this is not your typical undrafted free agent. He was a mini-camp tryout guy, right? Wasn't even like a part of their undrafted class?
0: That's right. I wrote a story about this about a week ago and talked to the Chiefs assistant GM, Mike Bradway. And, you know, usually with these fines, it allows guys to say, hey, our scouting staff saw this about a player, or we saw this potential skill that maybe other teams didn't. You know, talking with Mike Bradway is interesting because he's like, yeah, kind of got lucky on this one because the Chiefs had their tackles filled out for the roster. They had their 90-man set. And so after that, after the draft happens, you start having your scouts call up guys and say, hey, you know, we've got this rookie minicamp coming up. There'll be 100 guys there. You get a chance to maybe show yourself. But most of all, the Chiefs in the back of their mind are going, we just need some bodies. We don't want our guys that are going out there to have to run every single rep. We need some other bodies to be able to do this. And so Khalil Benson shows up as a tryout player, is one of three guys who stands out and gets signed from those 105 people he had to stand out among. And then he starts on third team in OTAs, goes to second team, then gets some snaps with the first team. And all of a sudden you're like, what is going on with this particular guy? A tryout guy that now becomes a starter in week one when Josh Simmons, the Chiefs' normal left tackle, is out with injury. But it is historic. I look back in the True Media archives and Andy Reid had never started an undrafted rookie free agent in his 14 years with Kansas City. And as far as tackles go, there's only been four guys that had started at tackle in the NFL's undrafted rookies in week one since 2000. So This is a very rare occurrence. And so credit to Khalil Benson. He made his way every single step of the way here. And like you said, the college film was so inconsistent, but the physical tools were there. And he's really played up those particular parts of his game once he's gotten to KC.
2: Again, that is the voice of Jesse Newell, covers the Chiefs for The Athletic. Kind enough to join us here on the Fan Morning Show. Jesse, I do want to pivot a little bit to Rashee Rice. We know his offseason was eventful, spent some time in jail, but he is a big part of their receiving core. And looking at it from the Colts perspective, they didn't have a pass breakup last week. So I would imagine he's at the top of the scouting report and trying to contain him. What do you think he has to do to kind of continue to ramp up similar with his chemistry and things of that nature with Patrick Mahomes?
0: Well, one of the biggest disappointments for the Chiefs of week one was their receivers. And they did great in the run block game, which is a new emphasis under receivers coach Chad O'Shea. And then obviously new old offensive coordinator, yeah, Eric Bieniemy. But no receiver had more than three catches. And so Rashee Rice had the touchdown catch, broke a couple tackles, but he had a quiet game, really didn't separate very much. Obviously, we know the Denver Broncos have a great secondary and great cornerbacks in there. But yeah, Rashee got his knee scoped or had a little bit of a cleanup procedure done in the summer. As you mentioned, I mentioned this on the Athletic Football Show with Robert Mays and just said it in passing. He sort of laughed because it's not a sentence you usually say, but he had a rehab in jail with his 30 days of jail. That is exactly what Rashee Rice had to do. And so the ramp up process after that was a little bit slow for him. And you saw early clips in training camp. He was not himself. He was looking pretty slow and like he wasn't really trusting that knee yet. It's progressively gotten better over time, but guys, you know, Rashee Rice's skill set has never been to separate from man coverage. It's been to what he did in the touchdown catch. He breaks tackles. He's hard. He's like a running back when you get the ball in his hands. You give him short passes and he can take it a long way. So the Chiefs have really struggled to beat man coverage. They struggled to beat man coverage against the Denver Broncos. So that will be another potential test or question mark going into this particular game. Xavier Worthy had a pretty quiet opening game. I'm expecting big things from him, but, you know, he's fully healthy this year.

0: after running into Travis Kelce and suffering a shoulder injury and playing through it a season ago. But the receivers are maybe and probably one of the biggest question marks heading into week two for the Chiefs. So that matchup against the Colts defensive backs is going to be one to watch for sure.
1: Jesse, last one for me. And again, Jesse Newell from The Athletic. A new stadium on the horizon in, I guess I say in Kansas City, but is it across the border?
0: Yeah, current one's in Kansas City, Missouri, Raytown, if you will. This one's going to be in Kansas City, Kansas, so okay. About 20 miles away, just kind of to the west.
1: And we're roofing it up?
0: Roofing it up. So the Chiefs, when they did this, one of the biggest thoughts was to try to get huge events there and sort of make Kansas City. You saw them host the World Cup games and become kind of an international stage in that regard. Mark Donovan, the Chiefs team president, is on the committee that helps select Super Bowls. And the Chiefs have been all but promised that they'll get a Super Bowl once this thing goes up. So Super Bowls, Final Fours, major concerts, they're hoping to bring those sorts of events in. And to do that, you got to dome the thing up and make sure that all those weather-related conditions are not going to be an issue.
1: Sure, we know that full well here from Super Bowl to Final Fours to Taylor Swift, et cetera, et cetera. Jesse Newell from The Athletic here. Jesse, great stuff. We really appreciate you waking up early for us. Hell, you actually showered, and I my hand is raised. I haven't showered all day.
0: I appreciate it. Like I said, you get older and things become a little bit easier, and also the beauty sleep is no longer needed. So I appreciate you guys.
1: Great work from Jesse Newell right there from The Athletic. He covers the Chiefs there. 2031 scheduled for that stadium there, I believe, out west. You know, I mean, Arrowhead's a hell of an environment, man.
2: It is. I'm looking forward to experiencing it again Sunday night. I will say it definitely gives you, like, the movie vibes of how the tailgate's supposed to feel, and you can smell the beer, and you can smell the food cooking and stuff like that. And obviously, there's a whole lot of winning out there, so it'll be packed.
1: Smell the Outlaw Lights. This 30
2: pack. Oh, yeah.
1: It's beautiful 30 pack that you brought in here.
2: Uh-huh.
1: Outlaw Light Beer sponsoring some Colts recap videos for me this year.
2: I was going to say, you want to explain a little bit further for the people, or should we just kind of wait and let them see what it looks like?
1: I have a segment starting Monday on this, but get your Outlaw Light Beer at your local Kroger today. One additional note.
2: To be clear, they don't have to get 30. They can just get
1: 12-pack.
2: Okay.
1: Available if you would like to dabble in that, however you please. You know, you speak about the environment at Arrowhead. I think back to that Sunday night football game in 2019. Colts beat the Kansas City Chiefs. Remember last year when Mahomes and the Chiefs came back to beat the Colts, that was the first time Mahomes had ever beaten the Colts in the regular season. As crazy as that sounds, he had lost his previous couple matchups, and it was Marlon Mack and the Colts playing keep away from Mahomes. Now, again, that's Tyreek Hill and Travis Kelce in their prime. That's not really what Kansas City was on Monday.
2: Wait, didn't they also win one in 2022?
1: Yeah, that was here. Yeah. That was a lot of, like, missed short kick. I think Kelce dropped a touchdown.
2: That was crazy. That was a weird game. That was one of their four wins that year.
1: Yeah. Mahomes is yelling at Bieniemy running off the field into halftime. That's kind of a weird
2: game. Yeah, the NFL is crazy.
1: Game. But yeah, that 2019 game was Marlon Mack playing keep away, which, you know, I don't necessarily look at Sunday and think, oh, you need to do the keep away blueprint. I mean, it obviously wouldn't be the worst thing in the world, but you would think with Jonathan Taylor, you would have the ability to potentially do that. It's just, can you stay on schedule better than you did on Sunday? Let's play this clip, Nick, if you have it. This was Reggie Miller and Tyrese Halliburton chatting, and I saw the Pacers just announced this, actually. They're going to wear their pinstripe uniforms, James, on opening night. It's their first game of the season.
2: On the road in New Orleans.
1: Yeah, they'll rock these pinstripes. Because I'm always very confused in the NBA which jerseys you can win, which jerseys you can wear when.
2: Yeah. Well, I've lost all sense of what home and away jerseys are supposed to look like, too.
1: Because home city uniforms. White.
2: Yeah, but I'm
1: Didn't they
2: old.
1: Go all gold for the playoff run? Or was that the playoff run of the game seven, or was that the year before?
2: They did wear gold. They wore gold in OKC. Game seven.
1: It was that playoff run. Yep. When they went gold throughout. Yeah. So the pinstripes, I think, as someone that has lived in this market my entire life, I would argue they're rather iconic. Here was Tyrese Halliburton and Reggie Miller kind of going back and forth on the history of the pinstripes.
3: I'm so glad. People know that I have had a lot of comments on our uniforms. And these are, I think, the start of our uniforms coming back into greatness. And it modernizes such a legendary design that a lot of legends have worn. And I think that makes it more special. I think I would say that you know, our former players love it as well.
4: I do. Pinstripes, that's, these are fresh. I like them. And again, when we talk about connecting eras, there's a lot of 45 to 65, 70-year-old men and women that love these jerseys. So I'm glad they're merging the two.
3: Mine would be that I love the short. Yeah, the state on the shorts. Mm-hmm. I think that's pretty special. And I love the, what is it? It's like an asymmetrical stripe down. It's only on one side. So it's like only down the left side of the jersey with the state there on the short. I think that's fire. Like I said, just modernizes an old design.
5: What does putting the pinstripes on make you think of?
3: Right? I mean, come on. It's cool. I think putting them on just makes me think of all the legends that have come before me and, you know, want to make them proud, want to make the state and the city proud.
4: Nice.
3: Yeah, I think that's important.
1: I love how much Tyrese Halliburton seems to genuinely embrace this stuff. And like in pro sports, James, I don't think you get a ton of that. And I always felt like he's been super genuine with that stuff. And I think you kind of hear it there. So I love it. Just another reason why I'm such a fan of Tyrese Halliburton.
2: Yeah, he's obviously someone that this city rallied behind. And I always say, when you tell the story of Tyrese Halliburton and his NBA career, it's going to be very weird to say, oh, by the way, he wasn't drafted here.
1: That's so true.
2: That feels like so forever true. Ago. Yeah. Like Sacramento, the Kings, are you kidding me?
1: Right.
2: He is Indiana through and through. And I think, again, I just go back to that first press conference with Kevin Pritchard after they got him. And Kevin Pritchard compared him to Andrew Luck and Peyton Manning. And I love KP, but I was thinking, this man is drinking way too much Kool-Aid this morning. Way too many Outlaws. Because I was like, dude, the guys you just mentioned are dudes.
1: Right.
2: You know,
1: right,
2: people right. that changed this city. And obviously, Andrew walked away prematurely, but he was viewed in the light of, oh my God, this guy's really, really special. And then we look up a few years later and KP, I should never doubt you again. Tyrese is taking the team on the finals run, and they should be right back in the mix this year.
1: Yeah, and maybe I'm too much of a sucker for this type of stuff, but like, you know, when you hear what the pinstripes mean to people that are, you know, more of my age or Reggie's age, you know, it just, again, in pro sports, you don't get some of that. You know, how many times do you see like the college athlete be asked, you know, the IU basketball player be asked, be like, oh yeah, man, wasn't Steve Alford such a great here? You know, IU basketball players are going to be like,
2: who?
1: Steve Alford?
2: Yeah.
1: Who? You know, like that aspect to it. So
6: you're starting to sound like an assembly hall season ticket holder.
2: That is a good point he makes. But no, I think that's also to Nick's point where we're laughing. When your team is good and you have opportunities to go on runs and even if it's college or the pros,
1: 1,000%.
2: I do think it brings the generations together because, yeah. Man, one of the best parts about the Pacers having this turnaround in recent years, I know last year was rough because of injuries, but just seeing them go from when I covered the team where they were just naturally bad. To getting to back to the playoffs was hearing so many people say, oh, I remember watching the team in the 70s with Slick Leonard and Nancy and, you know, embracing this city and loving those players from back then and having players come back and talk about their eras. Like, you miss some of that when your team isn't good enough to really be cared about.
1: Yeah, I think that's a really good point. And again, it's not just Reggie. Like, you know, what I enjoyed about that run too, James, was you got some of the second and third tier guys.
2: Yeah, the Davis guys coming back.
1: Yeah, Davis brothers coming back. Or, you know, even Ron Artest or Steven Jackson. I mean, you know, you had so many of those come back. So I don't know if they're going full shaved heads and black socks here at the Pinstripes, but enjoyed that. And opening night here upcoming. And you know what's crazy? So today is Thursday, September 17th. We're less than 3 weeks away from watching Tyrese Halliburton play basketball. October 7th.
2: That's crazy.
1: Wednesday, wow. October 7th.
2: Yeah.
1: That is the preseason opener. And remember, talk about catering to your star, talk about doing all those things. That will be in Ames, Iowa. That will be on the college floor of Tyrese Halliburton there. Pacers T-Wolves coming up October 7th. You got to run to fever practice, is that right, after the check-in?
2: Yeah, I believe Caitlin Clark will be made available today as well as Leah Boston. They are back at practice, and this is a chance, again, for them to get ready for this last stretch of the regular season, which is huge. 4 games in 6 days, trying to get a top 4 seed so you can get home court advantage in the first round of the playoffs. And boy, Kevin, I can't wait because I do think this fever team has a chance. Maybe not the favorites, but they have a chance to win it all.
1: Let's hit that and some others in this morning checkdown.
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1: Nick, let's get that Shane Steichen audio ready. We will start here with the injury report, though, James. Weird, odd, that's how I will describe Anthony Richardson not practicing yesterday because he was your backup on Sunday. The Colts do no on-field activity Monday and Tuesday, and yet Anthony did not practice yesterday due to a groin injury. Pretty unusual to see a guy not playing the game and then not practice Wednesday.
2: Yeah, not ideal at all, but suddenly that makes this week even more important for Riley Leonard, who could be QB2 come Sunday night in Kansas City.
1: Yeah, and again, Anthony was healthy enough, I should say, to be the backup on Sunday. Now there's a question about where he's at here for the rest of the week. The news item we've hit on a lot today, particularly early in the show. Nick, we probably throw that 7:30 segment on the best of because I know we focused a lot on this, but it was the green dot news from yesterday. Cam Bynum no longer will handle those duties. It'll go to a more traditional position, a linebacker, and that'll be Akeem Davis Gaither.
8: Yeah, we worked through that. We worked through that yesterday. We're going to have Akeem do that. I think it's going to be better for everyone, just a communication standpoint. It'll free up Cam on the back end as well, communicating with those guys. I got a lot of respect for Cam. Cam knows the defense really well, but I think it's just going to be better from a communication standpoint for everybody moving forward.
1: And I want to make this clear, James. I don't think Shane Steichen is saying this, and I'm not saying this. This is not a blame of Cam Bynum.
2: No.
1: This is logistically, we were asking him to do something out of the norm, and we realize we shouldn't be asking him to do this. And just think of it like proximity, where the safety normally lines up. I mean, it doesn't take a rocket scientist to watch an NFL game and see the safety lines up pretty far away from the ball.
2: Yeah.
1: You know, imagine a deep pass attempt that Cam Bynum's, you know, 30, 40 yards down the field, and the Colts get a sack in the backfield. Now you're asking Cam Bynum to sprint back to where the ball is,
2: yeah,
1: get the other 10 lined up, and then his own responsibility on that play. So, again, there are a lot of issues with this, and I think we hit those pretty heavily early in the show. But, James, I think in the one-week vacuum of the NFL, this change was needed, and it does make some sense.
2: Absolutely, and they made that change pretty quickly. My only gripe is that you should have stress-tested this a lot more throughout the preseason, but it's too late for that now. You make a big change. And I think the other elephant is that if you don't necessarily get this done against Kansas City, you can't use that as an excuse. You have to look at the big picture from there. So we'll see.
1: Thursday night football tonight. It is a big over under. Jason Hammer going to join us in studio, our annual Thursday betting segment with Hammer. That'll take place here in a few. College football this weekend. I'm still loving this Ole Miss LSU thing from earlier today.
2: It's so ridiculous.
1: So again, we now have injury reports in college football, but there's no injury label to the players. It's just questionable, doubtful, or
2: right,
1: out.
2: No body part.
1: No body part is listed. LSU, out of the blue, lists their quarterback, Sam Levitt, as doubtful. Which, again, from my history with doubtful and injury reports, that means you're not playing in the game.
2: Yeah.
1: It's like one case in every 1,000 that you see a doubtful player end up playing. And Pete Thamel, the longtime college football reporter for ESPN, he tweeted out this morning, and of course I just love some of the lingo from it here. Pete Thamel says this. He goes, "No one in the Ole Miss staff is convinced LSU QB Sam Levitt's appearance as doubtful," in quotes, "on the injury report is sincere, and he'll miss the game on Saturday," per sources.
2: So that means Ole Miss is doubtful of the doubtful report.
1: that is an accurate way to put it.
2: Dude, I know we gripe about college football, we complain about all the legislative stuff, but boy, stuff like this, and I'm like, this sport is so ridiculous that I have to be engaged with it. I have to indulge myself in this.
1: It's such a great reality show.
2: That's a good way to put it.
1: It's just such a great reality show. I pray for safety for everybody involved Saturday night, and I cannot wait to watch LSU and Ole Miss. Speaking of Pete Thamel, speaking of other news, he just reported Steve Belichick, the son of Bill Belichick, who's been on medical leave, I believe, for the past month, resigned. He is a defensive coordinator for North Carolina. So remember, their GM, Michael Lombardi, resigned about a week or two ago. So there's a lot there with that story. We don't have enough time to get to it today, but some issues regarding the North Carolina program. IU, Western Kentucky at 4, Ball State at Liberty at 4, Notre Dame, Michigan State 7:30. Notre Dame's a 30-point favorite, which still stuns me. Purdue is a 2-touchdown underdog at UCLA, 11 o'clock kick. Nick, we've decided if you're a Purdue football fan and you stay up and watch every snap of the game, you should get to then call a play in next week's game against Notre Dame.
6: Like what was that Akron did against Robert Morris? Akron.
2: That is the greatest way to get me to invest in your team. Let me treat it like Madden.
6: They should give that guy a mulligan because that drive ended after four plays because of a fumble. That's not his fault.
2: He was moving the ball.
1: He went no huddle.
6: They got to give him another shot.
1: He would have had the Colts defense on skates with that no huddle. Coach Marty, right? That was his name? Didn't they give him a game ball afterwards?
2: Hey, my boy got it done.
1: How about that? Major League Baseball, Pete Crow Armstrong getting it done. Two homers last night. A lot of eyes on the AL Central. White Sox and Guardians. The Guardians beat the White Sox, so they now have a small lead here going into the end of the season. What else? Santino Ferrucci is not going to be driving for AJ Foyt Racing coming up this season. A little surprised by that news, but I assume he'll be a pretty attractive one-off here for the Indy 500 with his rich history there. And I stand corrected. Thank you, Sebastian, for pointing this out. The Pacers will be wearing their pinstripe debut for their home opener, not their season opener. So home opener. So that's Dallas the Friday night, October 23rd. So my fault on that. Home opener for their debut there with the pinstripes, October 23rd, not their season opener against.
2: Okay, that's a little better, actually. I like that.
1: Yes, I believe that is a Friday night for that one. All right, James is off to fever practice. We'll get you set for anything we like from a gambling standpoint on the other side. Jason Hammer is going to join us next.
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9: Going to be another hot and muggy day with a spotty storm chance. Highs will rise near 90 degrees this afternoon. Tonight, mostly cloudy with additional storm chances with lows in the lower 70s. I'm Fox 59 meteorologist Amber Hardwick for The Fan.
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1: James off to fever practice. Thursdays at 9:30. Last week it was 8:30. I'm going to blame last week on 8:30. You know, it was off. We weren't sticking to our normal routine. It was, you know, it was clunky. Jason Hammer, you're on Zoom. We had some Zoom issues. Now you're in studio. Now you're back at 9:30. Now it's time to win some money.
34: I was way too sober last week. Well, that was the problem. And I heard you got a 30-pack, a dirty 30 delivered earlier.
1: A little dirty 30 from Outlaw Light Beer. Catch that at your local Kroger. They're going to be doing some sponsorship here with us.
34: May I have a moment of personal privilege before we get into making so much money tonight we can afford more cologne than Jameis Winston? May I have a moment here?
1: Sure. Well, more than Jameis Winston and Jay Query combined. Yes.
34: Query, big cologne guy?
1: Massive. Cologne and watches.
34: I knew he was a watch guy.
1: Yeah.
34: Didn't know he was a Jameis Winston cologne guy. So you and I had a conversation on my show on Monday on WIBC, Hammer and Nigel. I'm a season ticket holder. Do I get to be a bigger pain in the ass than other people in the Indianapolis media when it comes to the Indianapolis Colts?
1: Sure. Paying member. Yeah.
34: I don't go to the game with a credential. I'm not getting the brownies or the hot dogs. I am a drunken fan. My wife and I pay for season tickets. And what I got for my money this past Sunday was an embarrassment. Now, I like the tailgating. I love the people around me. But then the game started. And once the game started, KB, the only cheers that we heard in that stadium were when Blue threw the football into a tube from the upper deck, and then when somebody had a Fire Ballard sign that made it on the jumbotron.
1: So did that? Someone told me that. So that really made it on?
34: Yes.
1: And then did they quickly get away from it, or was it awkward?
34: It was on there long enough for everyone to see what it was and cheer.
1: Got it.
34: Before it was cut away.
1: Oh boy, pray for that camera operator.
34: Right. But man, this is just what's frustrating, because it was such a bad product on Sunday.
1: Yeah.
34: And we were told, we like our guys, things are going to be better, this is going to be different. And maybe we're the suckers for buying season tickets. You know, maybe this is the definition of insanity, of expecting a different result, doing the same thing. But that was unacceptable. And somebody needs to be fired because of that. Like, I'm sorry, that's a fireable offense. And I know folks, you know, might get mad at me. You're not sounding like a journalist. Well, I'm not a journalist. I'm a season ticket holder. I'm a talk show host. And oh, by the way, I'm a Marion County taxpayer. I'm paying for the stadium. So when you look at what I got invested into this whole thing here, that was a crap experience this past Sunday, and somebody needs to lose a job.
1: Yeah, I said it to you guys on Monday, and yeah, I even said it on our airwaves. Fans booing in the first quarter, I had no issue with it whatsoever, because the last eight times you've decided to show up to Lucas Oil Stadium, in your opinion, or in your view, obviously pay for season tickets, turn on the TV for a road game, the last eight times when you've clicked that off and it's been triple zeros, your team has lost. Eight straight times. So, like, when it gets to that level, act how you want to act. Fire Ballard this, Boo Birds that, you know.
34: Steichen, too. Don't leave Steichen out of this.
1: Sure, and we hit Steichen big time, especially in the 7 o'clock hour today in regards to this whole green dot issue. So, by all means, do that. Okay, let's turn our venom into money.
34: Yes.
1: Tonight, the biggest over-under of the NFL in week 2, 54.5. I love this matchup. Frankly, I want this matchup to be a Super Bowl matchup at some point. Bills, Lions, what do we like tonight?
34: So, we're going to get back on it tonight. Last week was rough, but man, I love tonight's matchup. I think if the total is this high, it's this high for a reason. Do you remember when the last time these two teams played each other in the regular season? Well, clearly at the regular season, but not counting the preseason. 90 points were scored 2 years ago. It was a ridiculous game where 90 points were scored between the Lions and Bills. We don't need 90 tonight, but a 30-26 gets us to the finish line. I think we can do that. I'm going to ride the Lightning and go over tonight.
1: Let's do it.
34: All the conventional wisdom says Thursday, short week. Look at the, you know, under. I get that. But if you watch the Bills last week in the first half against what we think is a pretty good Texans defense,
1: sure.
34: 9 plays over 10 yards, and that was just in the first half. And the Lions can put up some numbers. I don't think any of us are in love with either one of these defenses. Nobody's going to make major adjustments. Certainly not Detroit. They lose a day in preparation on a short week, so they're not turning their defense into the 85 Bears all of a sudden in 2 days of practice. So let's go with some bad defense tonight. Let's go with some good offense. I think the Bills want to show out for their fans in their new stadium. We're going to ride the Lightning and go over tonight, KB. Okay.
1: A little birdie in my ear said you might have a degenerate special for us. Do we want to go there next, or do you have a few individual thoughts for tonight?
34: Let me give you just a few more things, and then we'll hit a degenerate. Okay. Josh Allen, over 254.5 passing yards. The last four games he's played, including the playoffs, the lowest total was 262. I don't think they're handing the ball off against Detroit. I just don't see that. So we're going to go over 254 and a half with Josh Allen. And if you're looking for a little bit of a Hail Mary, how about plus 350, first touchdown tonight, Jahmyr Gibbs has scored the first touchdown of the game in the last two games the Lions have played in the regular season. We're going to take a little flyer, plus 350 on Jahmyr Gibbs' first touchdown.
1: I like that. Okay, so over team total or team points in this one, 54 and a half. Josh Allen passing yards over. Jahmyr Gibbs getting in the end zone. Plus 350 is pretty good for a bona fide running back like Jahmyr Gibbs. That is Jason Hammer. Hammer and Nigel, you can catch that every afternoon on our sister station just down the hall, WIBC. A degenerate special gets me weirdly excited.
34: Oh, here we go. Cue up the band, baby. Somewhere at Muncie Liquors right now in Delaware County, there's an old fake ID that I used to use when I was at Ball State. It's hanging up on the wall of shame. It's somewhere next to the old Watson's Girls ID. If you see that, take a picture of it and send it to me because we got Ball State at Liberty this weekend.
1: Let's go. Chirp, chirp. Come on, Dill Street.
34: Ball State is catching 14 and a half. Now, I don't know if you've seen Ball State's quarterback, but the dude is the round mound of touchdown.
1: Yeah, oh yeah, he was a MAC player of the week last week.
34: For the first time in a number of years, Ball State had the offensive player of the week in the MAC. They're catching two touchdowns in the hook at Liberty. A wise man once said, give me Liberty or give me death. Hell no. Give me the round mound of touchdown. I want the points. I want Ball State. We're going to take two touchdowns in the hook at Liberty.
1: What did you call him? The round mound of
34: touchdown.
1: Gosh, that sounded great.
34: Oh, I love patent that. Pending. Put that Let's on a go. T-shirt, Ball State. You're welcome.
1: My mother, a Ball State alumnus, will love hearing all of that.
34: He's like 5'10", 265, and that's what he's listed as.
1: Oh, he looks beautiful. And pretty good football player, by all accounts, what they did to Stony Brook last week. Okay, last one. You and I in the break, we were watching a little bit of these LSU Ole Miss highlights. Again, it is hilarious that LSU, I guess, is labeling Sam Levitt, their starting quarterback, as doubtful for this game. Reports are coming out. The Ole Miss staff does not believe whatsoever that he is doubtful. I can see it right now. He's doubtful on Thursday morning. The next injury report comes out. He'll be bumped up to questionable. Then he'll be a game time decision on College game day. And miraculously, he'll play in the game. You have an interesting thought on this game, though, in regards to the best quarterback.
34: First of all, the best thing I've seen on social media is that gif of Willy Wonka limping up to the chocolate factory, falls over, and then barrel rolls and jumps up. That's totally going to be Sam Levitt on Sunday, on Saturday in Oxford. That's totally happening. But okay, let's just say that he is healthy and he plays. Is he the best quarterback in this game? Who would you rather have, Levitt or Chambliss? Who's the better quarterback on the field? Because I've always been taught this from like the gambling degenerates that I've worked with in the past, the people in the gaming industry. If all things are equal and the better quarterback is catching points, that's where you want to go. So is the better quarterback catching points here? Is Chambliss catching a field goal or 2.5 at home? Because I think you got to take a look at that if that's the case.
1: Yeah, I like that thought. Yeah, better quarterback at home getting points.
34: Are these teams equal though? Like aside from quarterback, you know, roster top to bottom, starting offense, defense, and special teams. Do we consider these teams pretty equal?
1: Well, I mean, LSU's look quite impressive, but I'm also curious too, Hammer, and it's an unknown. How are these 20, 21-year-olds going to react to an environment that, frankly, I haven't looked forward to in college football in years? And I'm talking both sides of it.
34: Right.
1: You know, I mean, those Ole Miss fans are going to be nuts, and it's just, how do these two teams handle Saturday night? I can't wait.
34: And Lane Kiffin has a solid history of going into these environments and playing well. Remember when Ole Miss went back to Rocky Top? Because Lane Kiffin pulled just, you know, a midnight Colts getting out of Baltimore on the Tennessee Volunteers when he left for USC. So when he came back as the head coach at Ole Miss, I pulled some numbers. At Neyland Stadium that day, 47,890 beers were sold. $548,000 in revenue from alcohol. 51 students were asked to leave the game. 18 people were arrested for throwing things onto the field. If you remember, they were throwing tennis balls and mustard. And that's when Ole Miss, though, were faking the injuries, slowing down Tennessee's tempo. I'm telling you, there's no greater villain than Lane Kiffin, and he loves this.
1: He's so good. Saturday is going to be all eyeballs need to be on that. That is Jason Hammer, the over tonight, Thursday Night Football. Josh Allen passing yards, 254 and a half. Jahmyr Gibbs, a little juice on that for the first touchdown. Hammer, thank you.
34: Thank you, man. Appreciate you guys.
1: Hammer and Nigel, every weekday in the afternoon, our sister station, WIBC. We'll do it one final time here. Kevin Bowe and Nick Rotocap on the ones and twos.
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1: Jake Query in studio as we close things out on this Thursday. Nick Rodecap on the ones and twos. I do want to ask you,
15: who does the threes and fours?
1: Will you ever learn to turn on your mic?
15: Well, here's the problem. This mic, have my back. I know that we're on radio and people can't see it. There are buttons on either side of this equally distant.
1: You had this issue 4 years ago when you and I did a show together at the old studio. Mark would have to, 7:01 every morning, Mark would have to manually press the button for you.
15: You know, your brain is either linguistic or mathematical and physical. And I have an incredibly linguistic brain, but I don't know how to touch buttons or like, now I can push some people's buttons, but I don't know how to get anything operating. So somebody else gets that going and then spin it and roll.
1: Is Santino Ferrucci not going to be a full-time driver in IndyCar next year?
15: I think it's entirely safe to say that Santino Ferrucci will be an Indy 500 driver. He has, if I'm not mistaken, 8 starts, 8 top 10s. But they just didn't see the results in terms of other races. And my understanding is maybe there might have been some sponsorship that was looking to go elsewhere or explore other drivers as well. For right now, it looks like he's going to be Indy only. Now, the problem is there just aren't a lot of places for him to go. There aren't a lot of seats open. Dennis Hauger, I think Larry Foyt just decided. The other thing that comes into play with this, Kevin, and it gets very complicated, but the second seat for AJ Foyt Racing was supposed to go to Josh Pearson, a rookie who is bringing a ton of money. But IndyCar put in some provisions on what you needed to requirements to meet in order to become a rookie in the IndyCar series, and Josh Pearson doesn't meet all of those and is going to have to undergo an on-course test. If that passes, Josh Pearson's eligible. He brings a lot of money. That changes the options Larry Foyt will have. But as it stands right now, it's going to be Dennis Hauger and then presumably Josh Pearson. If it's not Pearson, then who becomes the second driver? Is Ferrucci in play there? I think it would probably be Kyle Collette because he brings some money. Ferrucci doesn't bring a lot of money is the problem.
1: Boy, that's such a fascinating angle to how IndyCar is.
15: Yes. It's basically like
1: it's a little more born on third base than I would like.
16: That's pretty much motorsports in general now, correct. Unfortunately.
1: Really?
16: Yeah.
15: If a third of, maybe a third is a little too heavy. If 20% of NFL quarterbacks were the quarterbacks because their dad was the coach, there's an element of that in IndyCar for sure.
1: Yeah. That's
15: racing in general to Nick's point.
1: That's a bummer. Boy, so Ferrucci a one off. I would think he'd be pretty attractive for whatever, McLaren, Andretti, whoever's
15: going to. I think it'd probably be with that team, with Foyt, but his level of success at Indy's impressive.
1: Yeah.
15: No question about it.
1: Very, very impressive. That is Jake Query. Love Heating and Air, our crossover segment here without Mark Dighton.
15: You know, that means actually, here's the thing about love heating and air. Right now, this time of year, you need to make sure your furnace is up and going because it's going to be cool before you know it, right? With no Dykt in here, automatically things get cooler in here. If you'd like your house to get cooler because it's a little bit warm out right now, unexpectedly, Love Heating and Air can take care of that as well. Over 100 years of business in Central Indiana. 317-353-2141. You have this look on your face. I don't know what the look means.
1: That was beautifully said. Beautifully said.
15: Thank you.
1: Beautifully said. What do you got cooking up today?
15: Do you ever find yourself, Kevin, do you ever, now be honest, do you ever leave after we do these little 5-minute things and then you say to yourself, you know, I just didn't realize what I had while I had it.
1: I'll never forget getting the email a few weeks ago that this was going to be a thing. You're moving forward. I don't know if I've hit a delete faster in my life on the email.
15: Here's the thing. This is the time of the week where you kind of look forward to what the next opponent is and what the Colts, what the challenge is going to be in terms of the Chiefs. And so we're going to get into that today. We're going to go to Kansas City. You know, there's no 12th Street and Vine in Kansas City. You don't know what that means necessarily, but there was an old song about going to Kansas City where the guy in the song says, you're going to be standing on the corner at 12th Street and Vine. So, of course, I one time killed an entire afternoon in Kansas City looking for 12th Street and Vine.
1: That nothing sums you up more than that.
15: Pre-ways and all that kind of thing, right, to find it out. But I also have... I didn't get a bad night's sleep. I'm not saying that, and I'm not in a bad mood. But I'm a little bit crabby, and I do have a bone to pick with the Colts. I have a bone to pick, and I have a grievance that I'm going to air, and I'm going to do it off the top of the show. And I think most people will agree with me. I think I speak for Indianapolis in it.
1: Jake Query, 10-1. We'll be with you for a Football Friday coming up tomorrow. Everybody have a great Thursday. We'll talk to you then.
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15: Now, Eddie, it is a, I mean, it's a gorgeous day, right? A Thursday, gorgeous day. Maybe it's that I'm getting older, but I kind of feel like now I treat every week psychologically. I'm not saying from a work standpoint, but I feel like Thursday is kind of the precursor to the weekend. It's like, okay, the weekends, the finish line is visible. You can see it from there, and so therefore, by the time I get to Thursday, I kind of feel like there's this weight off the shoulders a little bit, although it is a busy weekend upcoming. But so you would think that I woke up like, hey, great mood, let's go. You know, I'm ready to go here, right? But I have a mixed feeling on this because I got a bone to pick here. I got a bone to pick. I got a beef to settle. I got an area where I have some discontent that I need to address and get off of my shoulders. But at the same time, because I don't like to think of myself anymore, maybe there was a time in my life where this was the case, where I was, you know, pessimistic Pete, negative Nancy, always looking to, you know, bully Bob. I don't want to be that guy. I don't want to be that guy. I think it's boorish. I think it's repetitive. I think it shows lack of intellect. I don't want to be that guy. But every once in a while, there is something that is on my mind, and I think I have to address this. And this particular thing that I'm about to address makes me feel better in one way, and that way being that it's something we can finally put to bed. Now, I went to bed at a decent hour last night. I didn't sleep really well, so maybe I'm extra irritable, but we're going to put something to bed. I am going to declare right now on this, the 17th day of September, a Thursday in Indianapolis of the year 2026, on a very, very pretty and sunny day. I'm going to declare now that after today, we don't have to use the term ever again, green dot. I had lived on this planet for 52 and a half or 53 years, watching football, doing play the pros as a kid, picking games in a pick'em challenge with my buddies, playing fantasy football, undefeated 2 years in a row with the Beastwood Eagles, mind you, calling 75 different games in high school, going to a gabillion bad games in college. I'd watched a lot of football in my life, and I somehow managed to make it over a half a century without hearing the term green dot guy. And then, and if you don't know what the Bader-Meinhof phenomenon is, look up Bader-Meinhof phenomenon. And when you look up Bader-Meinhof phenomenon, you're going to say that absolutely applies to green dot guy. Because once I heard

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1: Get it. I know there are those of you that say that, you know, we haven't been in a locker room, so we don't know. I get it. But even the most in-depth Colt fan on the planet, even the one, whoever you want to consider to be the Colts mega fan, you got the Colts mega fan guy that dresses up like the, you know who I'm talking about, the Transformer fella. I think he's listed as Superfan. Yeah, Superfan. Take him. Or take Seth. This is our Colts. This is our team. Seth the Flow, right? Or Mike Bostic in his victory horn, right?
2: And his Tony Dungy look-alike.
1: Correct. All of those guys, super fans, right? Colleen is a big fan. We've had... You know,
2: you got the CFO of the company?
1: Yes. The Hall of Fans up in Lucas Oil Stadium, all of... You can be such a Colts fan that you remember Ricky Turner. You can be such a Colts fan that you remember Owen Gill. You can be such a Colts fan that you remember the injury of O'Brien Alston and the disappointment thereof. You can be such a Colts fan that you recall the magic man Don Majkowski and how that was going to lift them to new heights. All of those things. Browning Nagel. All of those things. And yet, you can at least be honest. This is an open forum. You can at least be honest to say, Jake, I'm like you. I had never heard the term green dot guy until like 18 months ago. But nonetheless, here we are. So what we know is this.
2: I think that term became more popular when college football started adopting the player or the coach to player communication. So it became so focused on, okay, who has got the coach to player communication in college?
1: Why not just call it the wired up guy? That's the wired up guy. It's a speaker guy, right? Any of those things. But nonetheless, the reason I bring it up is this. I'm being flippant about the fact of the term, but it is true that I had not really heard it, or if I had before, I'd never paid attention to it. And then suddenly it was like everywhere. But I think this, albeit not a huge issue, and we talked about it yesterday. Not a huge issue. We talked about it yesterday. And I'm now 8 minutes into the show, and I keep saying green dot guy. So I'm myself shooting myself in the foot here with this entire thing. But it is representative and, again, an example. It is symbolic of something that, quite frankly, I'm tired of. That I'm tired of. I'm fatigued by it. I'm over it. And maybe I'm an old man yelling at clouds, but I think I speak for a lot of you Colts fans. I think I speak for a lot of you Colts fans. When the Colts announced at the beginning of camp that their communication player, their representative in the huddle that could hear Lou Anarumo giving his observations and schemes and calls for the defense, when they told us in camp that was going to be a safety, a lot of us said, wait, what? Mostly because it was just atypical. And I don't know how many of us really sat there and thought, well, schematically, this doesn't make a lot of sense because the safety's the one player more than anybody else that really needs to be set like in center field. If your center fielder on a baseball team is the one guy who's allowed to go in and talk to the second baseman before each and every pitch, eventually you say, you know, the center fielder is going to be pretty worn out, and there's probably going to be a time when there's a pitch being made where the center fielder hasn't actually gotten himself in position facing the batter's box to find out where the ball's coming off the bat on a high fly ball, and therefore you're going to kind of understand if he gets lost in the lights and a ball drops and a run scores. But the safety is the same thing. It's a very important position to have set at the snap of the play because they have to

0: react to where everything is moving in front of them. And if you've got a guy that's running into a huddle, then running back, and he's not back and set in position as soon as a play is snapped, that's a problem. Now, I'm not going to say that we sat there and nuanced and broke down the specifics of that. Simply to say this, when it was announced that the Colts were using the safety for that responsibility, virtually everyone went, that seems different. That seems atypical. That seems away from the norm. And yet, when we said that, routinely the answer and the reply from the coaching staff for the Colts were, no, I mean, that might be the case, but this is, we're very comfortable with how we're doing this. And frankly, it illustrates a number of different areas with this regime of this franchise where they were smarter than everyone else. They were immune to the criticism of it because they're in the locker room and they play the game and they know and they watch the film. And then they come back and go, you know, actually, we probably do need to get some receivers. Actually, we probably do need to get some edge rushers. Actually, we probably do need to bring in a veteran quarterback to try to motivate Anthony Richardson. Actually, maybe we should like increase the overall range of our linebackers. And now, of course, actually, we should find some linebackers in general. But the things that we, when I say we, I just mean not just the media, you fans. Because the media is essentially an extension of the fan base. Our job, in my opinion, as the media, is to ask the questions or find the answers that you are yelling at your television when you're watching a game. Why would they call that play? Well, based on that, then, it is, if we have a credential, our job to, in a professional and conversational manner, but it's our job to then ask Shane Steichen, for example, hey, why did you run a certain play? And so in that capacity, I think there are a lot of fans that were saying, that seems to be against the grain. That seems to be against the norm. Why are they using a safety at that with that responsibility instead of a different position? And when that question was asked, it wasn't overtly in your face, demonstratively, and with any hostility said, stay in your lane. But it was kind of said like, nah, we're good. We're good. Are you? Are you? And for the other areas where there has been critique of the way the Colts were constructed, more often than not, the, nah, we're good, usually then leads to, eh, on second thought. And that's the kind of thing that I think is what makes people question what kind of year they're going to have. And I don't think they're going to be terrible. I don't. I think they have good players on the roster. But it still feels like we're too far into the administration here of Chris Ballard to be still kind of just piecemealing and grabbing here and grabbing there on what actually is going to work. You know what? Even if it's a complete abysmal failure on something, go with it and say, here's who we are, here's what we are, here's what we're doing, and that's where the chips fall. I just think that when you're making adjustments to things over the course of the year or from one year to the next, it's really hard to get a foundation where you have a general idea of what's going on. And this particular, this particular group for the last 10 years to me has just felt like a constant renovation. And it's like, when is the house going to be done? But again, maybe it's just because I didn't sleep last night.
1: And Jake, it's a little bit of like complacency at the same time. Like even if you're building the house, you're like, oh yeah, you know, I got this house that I'm living in. It's whatever, you know, it's paid off. Take right. your time.
0: Right. There's an element of that as well. You know, I just, but again, it would not surprise me at all. And we're going to talk in Kansas City here coming up in just about an hour. It would not surprise me in any way, shape, or form because we've seen this before. The one thing about the Colts is they usually have a game or two per year where they go on the road in a primetime matchup where not a 1 o'clock Sunday game, like the Thursday night football or Sunday night football or Monday night football. They go on the road, they're completely written off, and then all of a sudden it's like, oh my gosh.
1: Do you call Sunday morning a primetime game?
0: No.
1: Okay.
0: You're talking about if they're playing overseas?
1: Yeah.
0: No, because primetime by definition would mean literally that.
1: Yeah.
0: Now, marquee game, maybe.
1: Standalone?
0: Standalone, good way of saying it. Yep. But not primetime. But it would not surprise me if they went into Kansas City to play well. And that is a team, and we do forget that last year Mahomes did finally beat the Colts. It was the last franchise for him to beat. They have played well. Typically, Kansas City, Chiefs fans must hate the Colts. Because going all the way back, I mean, you go back to their best teams pre-Mahomes, you know, Lynn Dickey missing field goals all over the place, and the Colts go in there and a freezing Arrowhead, and the Chiefs are the number one seed. The Colts upset them. And then, of course, in the Manning years, the no-punt games, and then Mahomes also, it was just this hurdle about the Colts, or he was hurt when they would play, whatever it may be. But last year, that streak is now over with. But I would still think that there's just something about, for some reason, Arrowhead has been less intimidating to the Colts than to other franchises. Eddie, it is a Thursday. What did you do on Wednesday evening? Anything fun and exciting?
1: I worked at the other job. Apparently, Jake, there's somebody who listens to this show that is friends with the manager at this other job, and I was talked to yesterday.
0: Oh, really?
1: Yes.
0: In a disciplinary fashion?
1: No.
0: You were talked to. You mean, yeah. like the manager called you in?
1: Yeah, the manager.
0: Like you were like, hey, Eddie, Bill needs to see you?
1: No, it's a longer story, but like he forgot to bring it up when we were chatting about the Colts, because I know he's a Colts fan, right. The manager. He's got season tickets.
0: Okay.
1: We were talking about the debacle that was
0: Bill
1: Sunday.
0: Is the manager, right? Bill?
1: We can go with the pseudonym of, okay. Bill, correct. Bill, yes. Yep. And he forgot to mention that. He goes, hey, my buddy was listening, and you said something on the air, and I just wanted to make sure that you were correct here. I was like, don't worry. I told him the right thing, talking about you.
0: So in other words, let me get this straight here, because I think we've lost everybody on this. So you have a second job at, yep, at a prominent retail establishment.
1: Correct.
0: Okay. Yes. Bill is the manager of the retail establishment.
1: Uh-huh.
0: Bill's friends with Brian.
1: Brian is a
0: listener to the show. Hello, Brian. Yesterday, Bill, the manager, said, by the way, Brian has alerted me that you have, in some fashion, alluded to this secondary job at our prime retail place.
1: Yes.
0: And you made reference to something, and I want to make sure that you have your ducks aligned, and you said, no, I represented us properly.
1: Yes.
0: Okay. Is it about the power washer?
1: Perhaps.
0: Do they rent the power washers?
1: Not at the specific location that I work at.
0: Well, that doesn't do me any good. Does your employee discount transfer to other stores?
1: I can't discuss that over the air.
0: Okay. This power washer dealio, do you think you can just go out in the middle of the road? Here's what I'd like to do. Are you allowed to do this? Depending on how much power, like, can you power wash your name into the street?
1: If the street is dirty enough, right. Yeah.
0: Like, I have a buddy, okay, I'm not going to say any last names, but I have a buddy that worked one summer for a lawn care company, and one day he comes in, summer job, right? Like, we're in college, summer job, he works for a lawn care place, and he comes in one day, and his boss says, look, I'm going to have to terminate you. Terminate me? For what? I've done nothing wrong. I show up every day, I do everything I'm supposed to do. And he said, well, yesterday, did you go over and work on the Wilson house? Yeah, I worked on the Wilson house. Okay, then I thought it was you. I'm going to have to fire you. Why are you going to have to fire me? Well, let's take a ride. So they go over to the Wilson house. My buddy thought he was supposed to be spraying fertilizer or like grass grower in the yard. But unfortunately, he was using grass killer, like weed killer. And instead of going along and spraying in the proper formation, he just spelled his name in the front yard. including the first letter of his last name. And so in dead grass in the front yard in huge letters, it said Rob and then the first letter of his last name. Now, I'm not going to say what his last name is, but Rob and then like Rob, you know, let's say T with a period. I think he even put the period in there. And then he left thinking that he had fertilized the lawn. In fact, it was so. Could you do that with a power washer and just spell your name in the street? Like Eddie's house, like
1: I'm sure.
0: In the street itself?
1: I'm sure you could. It would just get dirty again.
0: Well, sure, but how long does it take to get that dirty again?
1: It just depends on a lot of different variables. Rain.
0: Can you find out the rate of renting a power washer for me? Because I do need to rent a power washer. Okay. And find out if that discount applies, right?
1: Okay.
0: If you could.
1: Okay.
0: But we have plenty to get to today, including that news and that story. Also, the guys were talking about it this morning, but the story from The Athletic, I hate to say it's not overly surprising that Purdue athletically spends the least on football of any school in the Big Ten, apparently, according to The Athletic. And, you know, that is something that is not, and I don't say this because Purdue has struggled in football. I think you get into a little bit of a chicken and egg theory there of which is it? Do you want to spend the money up front to buy yourself wins? Not buy yourself wins is the wrong word, but put yourself in position there or and run the risk of your alumni, your boosters and everything else. Like, why are we spending the money in this area? Or do you want to get the foundation of a winning atmosphere or a buy-in, pardon the pun, from the players itself to get people to believe, okay, we are going about this the right way and we've taken the first step and now I'm more inclined to make my donations to become a big-time booster, whatever it may be. Yesterday I spoke at, and thank you for having me out, Top Notch, and the Indiana Union Construction Workers, skilled on principle and union by choice, by the way, at their annual golf outing. And one of the things I talked about was, I really do believe, and maybe I'm naive in this, but I really do think that Purdue football, I think they're going to be okay. I don't mean necessarily even this year, but that program, when Jeff Brohm left, and that's not to say that it was Jeff Brohm leaving that did this, but the Purdue football program from, and when Brohm was there and they built their new facilities, I mean, it was state of the art. But that's the problem with college athletics today, especially when Purdue's challenge and Purdue's problem is they started to upgrade everything, literally. The best way to say it would be this. Purdue went out and bought the best Betamax machine that you could buy, and they bought a Hollywood video that sold nothing but beta tapes 6 months before the DVD player came out. Because Purdue had this incredible facility with state-of-the-art locker rooms and weight rooms and everything else that they opened up and got going, and it was a huge selling point, literally like 2 years before NIL and bring-your-own endorsement deal became a thing. And that immediately trumped anything in terms of, I mean, Clemson's the same way. Clemson had this locker room with slides in it and all kinds of fun things. And it was like, every kid is going to want to go to Clemson. And then NIL comes out and it's like, actually, every kid wants to go to Texas Tech or Arizona State because it's wherever, whoever's writing the big check, right? And that knocked Purdue down. They were so late to the game on that. Indiana was advanced in how to handle the collectives and get everything ready, and they were awaiting the word go. And Purdue was left behind on that. And that's not to say that it can't be built up, but I think that you have to now start to show to people who you can be before you get that consistent contribution from boosters. And I personally think, and I'm going more so off what he did at his last stop, but I do think personally that Barry Odom is a guy that can get Purdue going in that direction. The challenge they have and the unfortunate circumstance for Purdue is the fact that they are trying to get things jump-started in a state with a rival that had the greatest jumpstart turnaround in the history of American athletics. And so people begin to think that that exception is the rule and that everybody should be chasing the exception instead of going by the rule. But we'll get more into it over the course of the program. As for the Colts, big question mark at quarterback, and I'm not talking about Daniel Jones. There is a question to be asked, and Matt Taylor is the voice of the Colts, joins us next, and I will ask him exactly that off the top here. Thursday edition, Query & Company on the Fan.
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1: This song, by the way, one of the all-time greats, getting me fired up. Eddie didn't know this when he played it, so it wasn't my intention. But tonight, I'm going to the... There's a documentary movie that was made about the Oasis live tour. So I'm going to see said movie tonight, and this song was played by Richard Ashcroft in the opener of said concert. And I am excited about that. By the way, I want to thank... Let me see who it was that sent this to me. Steve. Steve, I appreciate it. I did not even realize that I said it. And I know exactly how this happened. When I was talking about the Colts and I mentioned Don Majkowski, I was thinking about former Green Bay Packer quarterbacks because the Magic Man and then came to the Colts. And then later, Steve, when I was talking about the Kansas City Chiefs and the Colts in that 94 AFC playoff game, it was Lynn Elliott was the kicker for the Chiefs, Lynn Elliott, and I think I mistakenly said Lynn Dickey because I was thinking of those Green Bay Packer quarterbacks. So thank you for correcting me on that and for listening to the program. The Colts and the Chiefs coming up Arrowhead this weekend. It is a big one, and it's hard to believe, actually, that the Colts may not get another chance to play in Arrowhead because the Chiefs eventually are moving from that iconic venue. Matt Taylor is the voice of the Colts, joins us now on the Game Day Men's Health guest line, Game Day Men's Health. State Road 135 in Bargersville, amongst those locations, Avon, Fishers, and Greenwood as well. And as always, Matt's conversations are brought to us by the great folks at Shelby Materials. Matt, let's begin with this before we get into the nuance of the game itself. Arrowhead is, it's funny because it looks like it seats like 150,000 people, and it's basically the same capacity as Lucas Oil Stadium. But in terms of stadiums to go to, pretty special place.
2: Yeah, it is. I mean, it's in the middle of nowhere. I mean, it's right there by Kauffman where the Royals play. And so it's just like a sea of parking lot. And then, you know, for a big game like Sunday Night Football, there's just tailgaters and tents and, you know, smokestacks of grills and this, just the collective, odor of hot dogs and brats and hamburgers. I mean, it's a really cool, setting. I mean, it feels like it's like a perfect blend of, I don't know if this makes sense, but like a good blend of pro football, but also college football, because the people there are just so, you know, avid and they're great fans and the chants and they really get into it. The only drawback to Arrowhead for me personally is that, it's so high. Like the one side the press box is on is so, so high. It's like 7 or 8 stories up and it's outside and the angle of the press box, you know, it faces straight down to the field, almost like at a, like a 45 degree angle. And so just out of, from a safety standpoint, the windows in the press box, none of them open. And so you're, it feels like, Jake, you're in a spaceship in the press box. And, you know, you get ready for the game and it's secluded. It's soundproof in there. And then when you put your headset on to call the game, then in your ear, you've got all the effects from the crowd and the microphones, are inside your headset. You know, you hear all those things when you put the headphones on. So it's like you're outside when you have the headset on and then you're inside when you take it off. It really is kind of it's kind of a mind freak, if you will, but it's a very cool place and the fans get after it. And, I think that's a little bit of a hidden thing game within the game is that, you know, that fan base is just so accustomed to playing in prime time. They do it so often and the Colts don't, quite frankly. And, they definitely have home field advantage and it probably ratchets up a notch when they play, under the lights at Arrowhead. And, that's just what they do with Patrick Mahomes as their quarterback since 2018.
1: You know, Matt, the spaceship thing makes sense because let's be honest here. The last time that you would have been at Arrowhead, I'm assuming, I think Rick Venturi was up there in the booth with you and he's got a little bit of a Chewbacca feel about him, doesn't he? Like if you look at the, you know what I mean? Like when you see the pictures of Han Solo and Chewie's right next to him.
2: I do. I know what you mean. Yeah, yes, just, absolutely.
1: Like every once in a while, Venturi just kind of gives it that like the brrr. You probably do a Chewbacca sound. I don't necessarily have a Chewbacca sound.
2: I can't roll the R's like that. But yeah, I mean, uh-huh. Rick will lay it out there, man. I mean, if he's not happy, I mean,
1: that is correct.
2: It's complete disgust, and it doesn't matter if we're on the air or off the air. I mean, he's going to let it go. But yeah, actually, it was Joe Wright's in the booth with us last year. But I mean, Rick's been up there before, and you know, same kind of thing. And you know what the blueprint is for success when you play a Patrick Mahomes, and then you know when the Colts have you know errors and you know the game plan breaks down. It's like you knew going in what you had to do, and you still let it happen, and then it's just. The emotions, he just wears it on his sleeve, but we all do, right? I mean, it's such a needed bounce back performance for the Colts coming up on Sunday.
1: Okay, so I want to get to some of those areas where Mahomes might be able to try to take advantage of Indianapolis. But before that, Matt, let's get the latest on this. We know now that Anthony Richardson did not practice yesterday. What's the latest you can tell us?
2: Well, I don't know anything more than that. I do know that he was listed on the injury report with a groin injury. I think the one bit of great news for the Colts on the injury front yesterday is that Alec Pierce was back to full, or I should say full practice participant for the first time since he came off of PUP in late August, early September. So that part is a great sign. But, I mean, he's your backup quarterback, he being Anthony Richardson, and he rightfully so won the job and needs to take, you know, the reps and get you know, anything that he can in practice, you know, to be prepared and be ready to go. And also, too, like the idea of the Colts could hypothetically have a package for AR. We haven't seen that, but it doesn't mean they don't have it or can't use it. But if he's not healthy, that wipes away that potential part of the game plan off the table. So, yeah, we'll know more today, but it wasn't good to see your backup quarterback who won the job, you know, land on that injury report so early on in the season after he was, I mean, he had so many injuries last year, right?
1: Here's a dumb question, Matt. This injury with Anthony Richardson, and we're talking about the backup quarterback. I mean, I get it, right? Because Daniel Jones is there. That's your guy. But clearly with Richardson, it's a story just based on the history of it. But was this brought to the attention because all of a sudden people realize, wait a minute, where is he? He's not being seen. Or is it simply because he was on the injury list, but yet you still saw him on the sidelines?
2: Well, yeah, you're right. I mean, he was out there yesterday, so he was physically visible to start practice, but he wasn't suited up. He wasn't wearing pads. I mean, he had his jersey on and he was out there with the team. So he was taking in practice, but he did not practice physically himself.
1: Okay, there we go. Now, in terms of Kansas City and this defense, Matt, let me tell you my concern, which is always a concern when you're talking about Patrick Mahomes, but I want you to tell me if I'm off base here with this particular matchup. I think after seeing week one, what we saw was a linebacking core that was allowing too much area in that middle of the field. That space was being allowed to be too open, that avenue. And Mahomes, and even though I realize now he's an older player, but Kelce and then what they can do out of the backfield, I just think that's an area, that intermediate zone of the field where Kansas City is immediately with Andy Reid going to try to find ways to get guys in space, and then you're in real trouble. Tell me or calm my nerves in that regard.
2: Yeah, I can. I agree with you. I mean, it's out there already in week one. It was such a problem last year for the Colts, being able to cover the middle of the field. I mean, going into the season, that was something that I had highlighted all off season, you know, when talking about the changeover in linebackers, you know, the six different guys the Colts were using and rotating there in training camp. It was like, we got to find somebody or a mixture of two players that can quiet the middle of the field. The Colts, they allowed an average of 70 receiving yards to tight ends a year ago. And most of that, obviously, as you know, comes in the middle of the field. It comes, you know, between the numbers, between, you know, 10 and 15 yards down the field. And, you know, last week, you know, Mark Andrews had, he had plays like that, running catches by Zay Flowers. And I think a lot of that, or some of that, was just because the Colts couldn't get lined up quickly enough and correctly. And so they have tried to correct that this week with the green dot assignment now going to Akeem Davis Gaither. But I mean, Travis Kelce can still get it done. We saw it last week, what a catch and run for 59 yards. I mean, I know he's old in the tooth, but he's still just shifty and has the football intelligence to find those seams. And, you know, he and Patrick Mahomes have that unspoken language where they're just always on the same page. And so he's like the ultimate security blanket for a quarterback like that. And I've always said when it comes to playing Patrick Mahomes, you know, obviously you got to take away the middle of the field, but when you play him, and I know there's probably going to be some like football purists and some enthusiasts out there that maybe disagree with this, but I've always said when you play him, it is so, in my opinion, so much more important to keep him in the pocket than it is to just outright take him down, right? Because you see it all the time. People will go for the sack on Mahomes, and he's so shifty. He's so elusive, kind of slippery, where he ducks and jukes and jives and gets out of sacks. And then what does he do? He breaks the pocket, and then it's just backyard football. Then it's just like off script. He's making plays late in the down. He's just the king of that. I mean, he's been doing it now for almost 10 years in the NFL. So it's almost, it's more important to just keep pushing him back between the tackle box, push him back vertically away from the line of scrimmage so that he's got nowhere to go. He can't go outside left or right. All, the only thing he can do is go backwards, and then you can ultimately make a play. That, to me, is way more important than just sacking him five or six times.
1: Matt Taylor is my guest. It is all courtesy of Shelby Materials here, having him on the voice of the Colts. He is on the Game Day Men's Health guest line. Matt, when I look at week one offensively, and I do think, and you know, no one knows this, right? You know, is Daniel Jones, in terms of his mobility, design plays to run, some of the things that really allowed him to soften a defense a year ago. Look, he's coming off a major injury. So we'll see when that takes place. But when you look at Tyler Warren and his lack of effectiveness in week one against Baltimore, is that more about what Baltimore took away from Tyler Warren, or was it simply a playbook that didn't necessarily call his number just yet because you're waiting on the things like I talked about with Jones to all be there?
2: Yeah, it's a good question. I mean, I think we don't know yet. I think it's still such a small sample size, week one. And also, too, like the game within the game, you look at how the game was starting to unfold for the Colts. They got down so big so early. I mean, it was 28-6. And then when the dust settles on the game, you go back and look at some of the drive charts, Jake. I mean, the Colts had six possessions where they started inside their own 20-yard line. Three of those possessions, they started inside their own 10. So it's just tough to get things going. You know, guys are pressing. They're down so big on the scoreboard. They've got awful field position. It was just a bad game all the way around. Defensively didn't do their part. Offensively, outside of the one drive to start the game, they couldn't manufacture a lot of efficiency. You know, Daniel Jones, I thought, looked good from a mobility standpoint, but his stat line wouldn't show that he played all that great. I mean, just 166 passing yards, threw the bad interception to Roquan Smith. So I get your question because, I mean, Warren's got to be a huge part of this offense. They all do. I mean, Josh Downs, Keenan Allen, and, you know, I think the biggest effect that they saw, you know, it goes back to what we were talking about on the injury report with Alec Pierce, not having, like, feeling the reverse effect of the Pierce effect, I thought just was a big component of that game. I mean, they only took the one shot to him. And when I think the Ravens knew he was playing on a pitch count, maybe not the same Pierce, playing a little compromise as he's working his way back from that ankle, I think they knew they weren't getting the 100% Pierce of last year. And so that changed the way they played, and they just didn't have the same threats inside of them with Pierce on the field because, you know, when Pierce is right, he can make those plays. But the biggest thing is when he's healthy, he's on the field so often and plays almost 100% of the snap Sunday to Sunday. And so he's the threat at all times when he's on the field. I thought you really felt the reverse effect of the Pierce effect in that game, and that had a domino effect on the intermediate part of the passing game, and it definitely had an effect on the Colts running the ball. But more so than anything, they just weren't in a position to, you know, work in all of their playmakers and be that efficient offense and take what the offenses or the defense in this case is giving them, because they had terrible field position for most of the game, and they were down by three scores for a lot of that afternoon.
1: Colts Roundtable will be tonight at 6 o'clock. Then it is Colts Happy Hour tomorrow at 6. Sunday in Kansas City to take on the Chiefs. It is the primetime game. Pregame huddle at 5:30 on this radio station. Countdown to kickoff at 7:30. And then Matt will have the call before the fifth quarter huddle. Matt Taylor, the voice of the Colts with Shelby Materials. Matt, appreciate it as always, man.
2: Yeah, likewise. Thank you, Jake.
1: All right, Matt Taylor joining us on the program. We come back. Eddie, it's time, that time of the week where I just got a phone call. You get these spam calls all the time. You look down and you're like, where is this number calling from?
3: All the time.
1: I got one yesterday, and then I decided to answer it for once, which is a risky proposition, but I'm glad I did because it was an inquiry specific to this program because we hadn't yet sent in an order. And I thought, thank goodness you called, and thank goodness I answered. I'll explain next.
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1: Now, there was a Seinfeld episode, and I know I'm referencing something that's a little dated, but there's a Seinfeld episode where I believe it's Elaine moves and gets a new phone number, and she loses the 212 area code and gets, like, the newer area code. I think it's 978 or something. Now, Indianapolis now, Eddie, has a new area code, right?
2: They do?
1: Yeah.
2: Or it does?
1: You got 317. Okay, that's the OG, right? You got 765. And now you've got
2: 463?
1: 463.
2: I didn't think 765 was Indianapolis. I thought that was more like
1: the metro area.
2: The Greencastle area.
1: Nah, I think 765. Yeah, it's probably. Well, I think you could have 765 if you're in the donut counties. I mean, depending on when you got your phone number, right? Because you run out of combos for the 317. And although you never run out of combos at the Query Gas and Gulp, combos, dip, gas, and clean bathrooms is what we're going to have. But
2: Anderson, Connersville, Crawfordsville, Frankfort, Greencastle, Kokomo, Lafayette, Lebanon, Marion, Muncie, Newcastle, Richmond, and West Lafayette.
1: That's 765?
2: Yes.
1: Yeah, I mean, Anderson's the donut county, basically, right? So it's just on the outside. But now you got the 463. And I think I would be a little hesitant if they gave me the 463, because I'm I need 317, please. So I kind of get where that show was spoofing. But yesterday I got a call from 986. 986. What in the world is 986? And I couldn't understand why I was getting 986. And then the guy explained who he was that was calling me from the 906. And then everything made perfect sense. Everything made perfect sense. And it was because of this program. We got a call yesterday from area code 986. I thought it was spam. It was not. It was an actual person. And then he informed me that it was because of this show and had an assignment for us. And we'll do the assignment for the 986 next.
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1: So, like I mentioned, I get this strange area code number calling me. And a lot of times, and I've managed to quit doing it and weed out most of these, okay? But there are two things that I figured out that you just can't get out of in this life. One of them is the phone calls from people saying that they can reduce your credit card debt, even though I'm lucky in this regard. I'm frugal in the way that, you know, I don't have real issue there, but I get the phone calls nonetheless all the time. And then the other one is, there's zero chance if you ever buy tickets for a Major League Baseball game from that team's website, you are never getting out of their email list. I don't care how many times you subscribe, block, it doesn't matter. You're going to get emails, you know, for their barbecue balloon bonanza coming up on Saturday. And you're like, yeah, I live 1,000 miles away. I just happen to be in your city for a weekend. Those two things you can't get out of. So I had this odd number that was calling me, Eddie, but I got curious, and so I answered. And Dumke was the last name. You know anybody by the last name of Dumke? D-U-M-K-E?
23: No.
1: And the fella had an accent that was kind of hard to understand.
23: Can you imitate accent?
1: Yeah, I'll try. Thank you. Hey, I'm looking for him, Mr. Quarter.
2: Come again?
1: I'm looking for him, Mr. Quarter.
2: Is that Corbin Lingenfelter?
1: A little bit of a Corbin Lingenfelter, Mitch McConnell combo, right? With some sunflower seeds in. And I said, I'm sorry, Mr. Quarter is my dad, but this is Jake. Anyway, it's Warden Dumpke, Pocatello Prison. And it was the warden from Pocatello, and the number was the Pocatello. And I said, well, I didn't recognize your, I have family at one point that lived in Pocatello, Idaho. Didn't recognize the area code. New area code further out, built a new prison. So they got the prison a little bit further out in rural Pocatello, if you will. And so he has become aware, Eddie, because this program is reverberating. I mean, this, now that we have the YouTube, and thank you to those that like and subscribe on the YouTube, it's greatly appreciated, okay? If you go to Quarry & Company on the YouTube, you can like and subscribe and watch and go back and listen to shows. And apparently, that's been happening now in Pocatello because they are aware of our Pocatello prison game, right? And he did mention to me that this is a co-ed prison.
2: Oh.
1: Yeah.
2: Separated. So different from the women's Pocatello prison.
1: Yes. This is now a new co-ed prison they have. They did some in Idaho. I don't know if you know, but the potato industry is dipped a little bit.
2: Really?
1: Yeah. I mean, the whole, just the dieting craze and whatnot. People are afraid of the starch. The diet stuff is, potatoes aren't as in vogue. There were a lot of, there was a baked potato joint in Broderville back in the 80s, like in the, underneath the Vogue. They had a food court down there and you could go and get baked potatoes. And a lot of the fast food joints had the big baked potatoes, baked potato bar, that kind of thing. So that, I mean, at that point, Idaho was booming.
2: Sure.
1: Booming. Now the Californians have all moved in. They've taken over a bunch of stuff. Potatoes not. So the economy of Idaho is such that they're having to condense some things. And that includes, my understanding is, they're turning the prisons co-ed. Now, there's a big divider, you know, some fencing and I think a row of mountains or something that divides through those areas. But nonetheless, he assigned to me, Eddie, our Pocatello prison game of the week. He's aware of this.
2: Oh.
1: Yeah, he's aware of it.
2: Oh.
1: It's made its way there. And he said, you know, we were just talking the other day about different things that we can do here just in terms of residential chemistry. And I said, well, resident, they're not residents. Well, yes, I know, but we, you know, we try to make it somewhat, if you will, you know, reducing fights and that sort of a thing. So they were coming up with activity nights. And in fact, he liked the idea of the football, you know, a football game on one television that everybody could watch. But he also agreed that you're in prison. So it should be the game that there's a little bit of reward that we're showing you the NFL, but we're showing you this game because nobody else anywhere truly is going to watch it. And we got to make the broadcasters feel like there is some viewership.
2: Okay.
1: So they wanted to know which game this week in the slate of games that the two of us would nominate as the Pocatello Prison Game of the Week.
2: Do you think this team is going to be a primary candidate each week? Because whenever these co-eds sit down in front of the TV, they can watch and go, one of us, one of us, one of us. And I'm talking about the Cleveland Browns.
1: Okay. No, the here's the thing. The Cleveland Browns, and you are correct, in a couple of different ways there, right?
2: Mm-hmm.
1: But I think the Browns have a level of at least enough intrigue and excitement about them because of some of the dumpster fire aspect of it.

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1: Do you remember the score the last time they played?
2: No. Was it a 54.5 seems low.
1: The last time these two teams played, it was 48-42.
2: Yeah, 54.5 seems awfully low.
1: Jared Goff had 494 yards passing and 5 touchdowns. Josh Allen had 362 yards passing and 2 touchdowns. He also ran for 70 yards and scored twice. Amon-Ra St. Brown had 14 catches, 193 yards, and a touchdown on 18 targets. That's insane.
2: 54.5 is the over-under?
1: 54.5 is the total, yeah.
2: Okay. All right, here are the games, and then wait until the end, and then you tell me, Eddie, which one you think, in fact, is the Pocatello Prison game of the week. This is the game that it's like there's no way anybody would watch this unless they were forced to do so. You got Carolina at Atlanta. Minnesota at the Bears, Philly at Tennessee, Pittsburgh at New England, Green Bay at the Jets, Cleveland at Tampa, the Saints are in Baltimore, Cincinnati at Houston, Jacksonville at Denver, the Raiders against the Chargers in LA, Washington at Dallas, Seattle at Arizona, Miami at San Francisco, the Colts at Kansas City, and then the week ends with the New York football Giants in Los Angeles to face the Rams. There are some doozies in there. There are several games in there that you're like, why would anyone watch this?
1: I think I think there are some doozies, but they're not as doozy as the two that we had last week, where it was Vegas, Miami, and then Tennessee and New York. I don't think there's clear-cut.
2: I mean, Tennessee and Philly? Tennessee, yeah. And anybody, really, but Tennessee and Philly?
1: Yeah, but at least you have the Eagles. Like, they carry some weight.
2: I mean, New Orleans and Baltimore?
1: You got Lamar Jackson, okay, Derrick Henry, Zay Flowers, and then, you know, New Orleans almost beat Detroit last week.
2: Seattle at Arizona. I guess Seattle, with the way that they played a week ago, they're intriguing, right?
1: And how does Arizona look in week two? Like, they look really, really good last week against the Chargers.
2: Jacoby Brissett going to win them another game?
1: Oh, yeah.
2: Okay. I think you're right, though. Cleveland at Tampa? Is that who we're letting Warden Dumpke know about?
1: I think so. Either that or Carolina, Atlanta. That was the other one, just because... Who cares outside of Nick Yeoman about the Carolina Panthers?
2: Zach Osterman's a fan of the Falcons, right?
1: Yeah. Yeah. And I mean, they meet the co-eds make it just, you know, ever so excited about, okay, you know, Bijan Robinson. That's okay. And that's it.
2: Okay. All right. Okay. How about this one? What is the least expensive game to get into? The least expensive game to get into. I'll read them one more time. You ready? Don't look, yeah. Eddie. Don't look. Carolina at Atlanta, Minnesota at Chicago, Philly at Tennessee, Pittsburgh at New England, Green Bay at New York, Cleveland at the Bucks, New Orleans at Baltimore, Cincinnati at Houston, Jacksonville at Denver, Raiders at Chargers, Washington at Dallas, Seattle at Arizona, Miami at San Francisco, Indianapolis at Kansas City, and then the nightcap on Monday, New York. That's the Giants at Los Angeles. The least expensive game to get into.
1: Least expensive?
2: Yes, the cheapest ticket right now. You and I, you're getting sent on a business trip, and you're like, oh, I'm going to an NFL city. I wonder if the team's playing. You get online, bada boom, bada bang, resale. There you go. This is what's going to cost you to get in.
1: Arizona?
2: Seattle and Arizona right now, the least expensive ticket, $59.
1: Oh, $59. Is it the Pocatello game? Is it Cleveland and Tampa?
2: Cleveland and Tampa right now, least expensive ticket, $61. $61. You have successfully predicted the second and third most affordable games. But the most affordable game on the docket. And I'm guessing this all comes down to supply and demand. Guessing it all comes down to supply and demand. Because there are a ton of seats available

0: And it's funny to me because one of the great football commercials of all time was Joe Theismann sitting in an old Western saloon and a group of cowboys walks in. And he's like, man, it's time for me to leave. The Commanders and the Dallas Cowboys, $30. $30 to get in. But then again, at that stadium, you're probably nine stories up and in the corner for $30. But nonetheless,
1: I'm guessing most expensive is Chicago with the way they played last week and the fans being, you know, excited to see a team win and, you know, could be the last time in Soldier Field.
0: You're forgetting one major aspect for one of the games.
1: Am I?
0: Yes. You're forgetting one major aspect for one of the games.
1: Tonight's game. It's the season opener at the new Highmark Stadium.
0: $517.
1: Wow. Yeah, the comfort of my couch, I'll take that.
0: I do think, Eddie, you touch on something interesting. With all of the talk that we do, I'm curious of this, about the NFL. And I've thought a lot about this. We do a lot of joking around here, but I'm being serious about this. I'm genuinely curious. Sometimes things pop into my head, and I will voice them, express them, pontificate about them, and nothing ever comes of it. Sometimes I will mention something, and then ultimately it starts to come to fruition, and people are like, dude, you were on that a while ago. And I'm curious of this. I have this gut feeling about this. But I want people to let me know if I'm off base. Part of this is not an indictment on the NFL at all. It's not. Part of this is the reality of an ever-changing landscape from a media ingestion standpoint that we live in. And what I mean by that is I have noticed myself, and I had this conversation last night with someone about local news. For so long as consumers and as sports fans, we were conditioned to know patterns and to fall in line with patterns. We knew that on NBC Thursday nights was must-see TV. And from 8 to 11, the big shows were on. We knew that on Sunday evening when you heard the ticking of the stopwatch, which, by the way, I was like 45 years old before I realized with each commercial break on 60 Minutes, the stopwatch is showing you just exactly how far into the show it is. But you knew when you heard that ticking of the stopwatch that like the weekend was officially ending and there was this depression that set in. You knew when you heard the music at the end of Saturday Night Live and that saxophone playing, it was still Saturday night, but there was a melancholy that overcame you because it was Saturday night, but you were getting close to the time when your parents expected you back home, or as an adult when you realize, like, well, tomorrow's Sunday and I got errands to run and then the weekend is over. But you knew with the NFL, there were games on Sunday and a game Monday night. You knew with college football, my team plays on Saturday. And then eventually, oh, there are some games on Thursday night. The world that we live in now, the shows that you watch, the shows that you get engrossed in, that you talk about at the water cooler. Eddie, right now, give me the three shows that you're watching on television or most enjoying.
1: Ted Lasso.
0: Okay.
1: Outer Banks and football.
0: Okay. Outer Banks was out. Is it still current?
1: Yeah.
0: Okay.
1: They just released a new season a month ago.
0: The two shows that you just mentioned there are not shows that are on network television. Those are shows that are available via app, obviously, and you watch them on your time. You don't say it's Thursday night at 8 o'clock. I'm sitting down to watch the shows. You don't say it's 11 o'clock. I've got to find out what happened today at the State House. You don't say it's Sunday afternoon. I've got to watch the NFL, because the NFL, by moving around its scheduling, we have already, and I think sometimes the NFL maybe, or any sports property, loses sight of this. We have become more and more conditioned, programmed to deprogram. We are all our own free-floating, schedule a la carte lifestyles. And so you can say, I'm currently watching Ted Lasso. I'm currently watching Outer Banks. I'm currently watching Landman. I'm currently whatever it may be. You're watching that on your time. You no longer say to someone, hey, did you see Ted Lasso last night? You say, have you seen the latest? Where are you? What season are you on? It's all on your time. And this is not Jeff Spicoli learning about Cuba, where it's my time and your time. So doesn't that make it our time? It's your time. And the NFL, by moving itself around and by having some games on Thursday, an occasional game on Saturday, a season kickoff on Wednesday, games on Sunday, Sunday night, Monday, because it is now so distributed throughout, we already have gotten away from the appointment viewing of things. So what little reminder we have of, okay, this day, it's Sunday, that means there's games on, I'm going to watch, by expanding and spreading themselves out, and to an extent getting into exactly what it is that I'm talking about, the hard part about it is it has created this, apathy is the wrong word, but it becomes kind of out of sight, out of mind, because you just become conditioned to, I didn't get a chance to see that, but I'll go back and watch it. But with live sporting events, I mean, I'm sure you can probably go back on demand and watch last week's Bills game or whatever, but for the most part, once it happens and you've seen a couple highlights, you're on to the next thing. And so therefore, it is my opinion, and I want people to tell me if I'm wrong, but it's my opinion that even professional sports viewing habit now, and the appointment dedication, I have to be in front of the television when this is kicking off, when this is tipping off, when there's first pitch, the priority or the habit of that is starting to wane a bit. And the NFL, by moving itself into so many different areas and at times relative to the way it used to be, making it harder to find where games are, only creates an increased possibility that people, it becomes out of sight, out of mind for that particular game. Not for the league itself. It is still, I don't know that it's the 800-pound gorilla. I think it's the 799.8-pound gorilla. But I am curious if, because of this, if the NFL now, and maybe I'm biased with this because I live in Indiana, which is the home of the defending national champion and the longest winning streak in college football. And maybe I'm biased because the longest winning streak in college football is in Indiana, and the longest losing streak in professional football is in Indianapolis. Maybe that's jaded on what I'm trying to say here. But I am curious if college football has not now made a dent overall in the enthusiasm and the viewing habit and the interest level of the American football fan. I'm not saying by any stretch of the imagination that the NFL is threatened by anything in terms of its overall ubiquitous nature in the American culture. But it feels like its growth from one week to the next is more stagnant than, say, the growth of college football or other sports out there.
1: I will push back on this, Jake, just ever so slightly, just because of NIL, the transfer portal.
0: That is a threat for certain.
1: The constant, yep, you know, abuse of power by these coaches to get whatever they want.
0: And I think that's going to hurt it. I don't think you're wrong there.
1: And so, like, there's a lot of people that are now turned off of college athletics. They're like, I watch this because, you know, these were, you know, kids learning to become and trying to get to the NFL. Well,
0: and more so, Eddie, it's not even that. I mean, it's not even the resentment of the money that's taking place. Even more so, where's this guy playing now, right? Like, you know, yeah, I had this, man, I mean, I can't wait to see what Antoine Jaubert is going to be like next year because he was so good as a sophomore. Now he's a
1: Yeah.
0: Whereas now it's like, wait, he's playing where now?
1: And yeah, exactly.
0: I remember this kid. He's four school in 4 years, that kind of thing.
1: Yeah, because, you know, all these players and are like, all right, well, I'm not playing here. I'm just going to go jump ship, try to find somewhere else that's going to play me. Versus kind of trying to trust the process, for lack of a better phrase, of, you know, growing in a coach that recruited you hard out of high school or whatever because they can see that you have talent and they have a vision for you, but you're not willing to hear them out to kind of do all the work that is necessary to go into becoming a better football player.
0: And I think, to an extent, Eddie, that's a hard one totally for us to judge in the barometer of totality, because we are in Indiana, where right now, and whether people want to admit this or not, to the rest of the college football world, there's a resentment about Indiana because the transfer portal was such a critical part of why they were able to win a national championship, and furthermore, why they're going to be able to potentially defend it. Because Mendoza, I mean, they went out and they bought Mendoza. And let's be real. And yes, they had.
1: And Mendoza took a discount to come to Indiana.
0: No, I know. But what I'm saying is they went out and he still got $3.5 million, right? But in addition to that, they had, and it wasn't the transfer portal in the terms of finances that made it possible, but those James Madison transfers were a massive part. Now, I understand why they came, because their coach came. That's different. But that was a massive part of what they were able to do. And then instead of going with the player that was a young guy that you had seen start to develop and show some things when he had opportunity in Alberto Mendoza, you go out and you get the next best quarterback in the portal, put him in there. For Indiana fans, that's wonderful. But for the rest of college football, it's like, really? And as soon as that starts going against the grain of Indiana and it's a different program doing exactly that, then all of a sudden, Indiana's going to look through that at a different lens. But I don't disagree that NIL in the portal is, if there is a threat to college football, it's that. There's no question about that.
1: Mm-hmm.
0: And not only because of just the natural resentment that takes place, but also because of the fatigue of following where guys are playing.
1: Mm-hmm.
0: It's just all over the place, you know? But it maybe I'm totally off base, but I guess my question is this. Are we starting to see, because of the way people now watch and seek out their entertainment on their time, is that less prioritizing carving out things to watch live sporting events as they happen? Because you have gotten ingrained that you don't need to be in front of the television on a set specific time for the other viewing things that you enjoy.
1: I think Scott makes a good point here, Jake, on the text line in regards to the college and the NFL interest in viewership. For me, the NFL product is getting boring to watch, and the actual game isn't as entertaining as it used to be, and I would agree.
0: There's too much downtime, honestly.
1: Well, I don't even know if it's that, but there's just, you know, there's not as much explosiveness in the offensive games anymore. Like, you watch that Sunday Night Football game between the Giants and the Cowboys. The Giants touched the ball twice in the second half. The Cowboys did. Like, there were five possessions in 30 minutes.
0: Yeah. I think we're just a short attention span society, which is why, if you've been listening to this program for a while, we greatly appreciate it, because I'm well aware of all of that, right?
1: By the way, this is from Thad, Jake, in regards to the ticket pricing from earlier. Dallas Stadium has standing room only section, and that's why it's $30.
0: Okay. Gotcha. Don't most stadiums have some standing room only? So if you take that out, if you take out the standing room only there, then the least expensive is indeed Seattle at Arizona. But Kansas City is where we're headed, and you don't need a ticket to go there. All you need to do is stick around here, because we're going to go talk to Stephen St. John from 810 Kansas City, get the Chiefs side of things for their matchup with the Colts. We'll do it next.
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0: And it gives us plenty of time, since the Colts don't play until Sunday evening, to enjoy the spoils of that of which we're traveling. If you're going to Kansas City, if you're going there for the game, a couple of tips. First off, no 12th Street and Vine. Secondly, the barbecue is really good there. And third, the Mission Hills Plaza is fabulous. It is mostly, there's not a lot of chain stuff, but it's just super cool. I think there are like the second most fountains in the world of any city, next to Venice, Italy, in Kansas City in the Plaza area. If not, that's at least what they claim, and I'll roll with it. But joining us now on the Game Day Men's Health guest line, he is with 810 Kansas City Sports Talk Radio, Stephen St. John, joining us. Stephen, good day to you. Your day is about over with now, right? You do the mornings there, correct?
17: Oh, yeah. I just got off the air at 10 a.m., but I got lots of stuff ahead of me. I have twin 17-year-old daughters that play tennis. They got a big tennis meet, so I'm going to go eat lunch and then go watch some tennis. Nice.
0: What high school, by the way?
17: St. Pius the 10th High School here in Kansas City.
0: Okay. And that's Missouri side or Kansas side?
17: Missouri side, the good side.
0: Okay. Then, by the way, people that hear that don't know it don't, like, people from here may not realize, like, that's a real thing when you say the Missouri side, the good side, right? Look no further than the Kansas hype video for the Kansas-Missouri rivalry, which is something. But we're here to talk.
17: You saw what happened to Kansas after they put that video out there, right?
0: Yeah, I was going to say, man. I mean, listen, say what you want about KU Missouri is a real thing, no question about it. All right, let's get to this game. I want, first off, before we get into the Chiefs and what we saw from week number one, give me the Kansas City perspective about the Colts in general. This has kind of been a thorn in the side of the Chiefs, to be honest with you, but obviously last year, you know, Mahomes gets that win and finally beats Indianapolis. What's the overall perception from your standpoint about the Colts?
17: You know, I think most people feel like it's going to be a tough game on Sunday, because Jonathan Taylor obviously is one of the best running backs in football. You got a great young tight end. And look, this is a team that people in Kansas City were cautiously optimistic about, and the Chiefs going up to that opener against Denver. You know, there's people that felt like they could win that game, but nobody anticipated them winning by three touchdowns and winning in such dominant fashion. And so, and we've all learned our lessons about reacting to what we see in week one. Just because the Colts got beat by the Ravens and the Chiefs put it on the Broncos, that does not mean that's going to relate into what happens on Sunday night at Arrowhead. And so, I mean, the Colts, I think, agreed upon as the playoff contender that's going to come in here pissed off about what happened against Baltimore and give the Chiefs their best shot on Sunday night.
0: Stephen, when you look at Stephen St. John as my guest in Kansas City, when you look at the Chiefs and that opener against Denver, did that realistically tell you more about Kansas City or more about Denver?
17: Yeah, that's a great question. I do think I think Bo Nix is overrated. I don't think Denver is I don't think they're a 14-win team. I think they're a good team. I think they could be a playoff team, but I don't I picked the Chiefs to win the division before that game took place on Monday, because I think the Chiefs just had a bad year last year. They had injuries. Things had gone stale. I mean, they had played into February the previous, 3 years. There was a team that was worn out. And so, they had a reset. They had a great draft. They finally realized that they needed to invest in the running back position, and their target, Kenneth Walker III, they went out and they got him day one of free agency. They shored up the defense. They added speed and athleticism. They really invested heavily in the defensive line. And so they retooled. So I do think the anticipation was the Chiefs were going to get back to where they were, and the Broncos were going to take a step back. Again, didn't anticipate a three-touchdown victory, but I do feel like most people around here think that it was going to get back to the Chiefs competing for the division championship against Denver, and hopefully being able to win that division title and get back to being Super Bowl contenders. But I think it's a little of both. I think the Chiefs are certainly a lot better than what national people were giving them credit for. And I think Denver is a bit overvalued based on what we saw last year.
0: Steven, Kenneth Walker was so good. Steven St. John is my guest from 810 Sports Radio in Kansas City. Kenneth Walker was so good in that opener for Kansas City. Did Andy Reid scheme up things differently that got Kenneth Walker going in the way that they were able to get him in within their offense? Or did they simply go out and get Kenneth Walker because he matched what it was that Kansas City already has been accustomed to doing?
17: Oh, he made some adjustments, much tighter formations. You know, they activated a fullback for the first time in a while. Kyrese Tonga, the defensive tackle that they signed away from New England, they used him in a jumbo package. There were times that he had six or seven offensive linemen out there in short yardage. And so they certainly took advantage of making some changes in the run game based on the strengths and the skills of Kenneth Walker III. And you also got to remember, they brought back Eric Bieniemy as the offensive coordinator, not just an offensive coordinator. For a long time, he was one of the best running backs coaches in the NFL. So you bring him in, and he had just spent time under Ben Johnson with the Bears as their running backs coach, and he saw what they could do with that 1-2 punch of DeAndre Swift, the common unknown guy. And look, Kenneth Walker III got all the headlines, as well he should, but they got a rookie, Emmett Johnson. They got in the fifth round out of Nebraska. They loved him, and he actually had a couple of big plays on Monday night. And so he's going to be able to help with that load with Kenneth Walker. But they've adjusted the run offense for at least the time being. Don't know how much of that had to do also with an undrafted rookie free agent starting at left tackle. You had to protect him as well. So it wasn't only running the football, but it was having an offense where you didn't have him out there on an island and you weren't asking him to sit there and try to block Nick Bonito for 3 or 4 seconds.
0: Steven, in terms of Patrick Mahomes, you know, we see with Daniel Jones, I personally felt in watching Jones, his mobility was limited. His side-to-side mobility coming off the Achilles was limited. And that's really where Jones, I think, is at his best sometimes. If he can bootleg, that gets Tyler Warren going. That was stunted for Indianapolis. We'll see if and when that comes back. How did Mahomes look coming off the injury in terms of getting out and doing the things that makes Mahomes Mahomes?
17: That's the crazy thing. If he, like, I spent a couple of weeks up in training camp and watched him every day. And if not for the brace that he was wearing, and if you didn't have the previous knowledge that he was coming off a torn ACL, you wouldn't know. You wouldn't know the difference. And it's just you keep looking for things to suggest that he's not 100% in those ways that you're talking about. And it's just not there. It's miraculous. Now, he was rusty throwing the football. Tommy wasn't there with the receivers, and he did have, you know, there's talked about his footwork, and that's you know, work in progress getting back to where he was throwing the football. But, I mean, you saw. He had a touchdown run that was called back by penalty. Next play, he had a 15-yard touchdown run. And he hurt the Broncos with his legs a couple of times. He really, it's amazing to say this. Like 9 months after the torn ACL, he looks the same. And there was a lot of people, you know, worried that, okay, you can't have him run as much. He ran too much last year because he didn't have any running backs. You know, he was the run game. And so, But knowing Mahomes and anyone that's covered him and been around him, when he gets out there and it's third down, it's third and six, and there's a crease, there's a spot for him to run, he's going to run. And that's exactly what he did on Monday night. Now, hopefully, he'll be smarter about getting down or getting out of bounds and not taking hits. But it's incredible. He does not look like he had knee surgery 9 months ago.
0: Steven, the Chiefs' vulnerability is what? If Shane Steichen calls you and says, listen, Steven St. John, I know that you do radio in the mornings on 810 Sports Radio in Kansas City, but this is a private conversation, just the two of us. I need you to tell me the thing that I need to exploit about Kansas City and where they're vulnerable is what?
17: I think right now, with Josh Simmons, the left tackle, out, and the passing game still not hitting on all cylinders, I'd be curious to see how the Chiefs would be playing from behind. They didn't have to do that against Denver. They jumped on Denver, and they led the whole game, and that was it, and they ran the ball. If the Colts can come in here and get a lead, what, 7-0, 10-0, or whatever, and force the Chiefs to get away from me being able to pound the football, and getting Mahomes to a point where he has to go back and pass the ball, and then you're testing that undrafted rookie left tackle, I think that might be difficult right now at this point. See me in a month or two, I don't think that's going to be a problem. But that's an issue right there. And also, their run defense was not tested against the Broncos. If you heard Sean Payton talk, he was mad that, you know, Davis Webb didn't run the football more. And I was surprised that the Broncos didn't run the football more because of their inability to protect Bo Nix. And so I don't know if it's going to be an issue, but their run defense certainly was not tested on Monday. But I do think right now, just because of injury, because of the left tackle, and where they're at with the pass game, it'd be interesting to see if they were forced to pass, if they had to play from behind, if they could do it right now.
0: Which of these two aspects of life in Kansas City is now like kind of more played out's the wrong word, but have you become just the most, I guess, immune to the hype about it? Taylor Swift or Ted Lasso?
17: Well, for me, I'm not a soccer guy, so I'm good. After the World Cup and every Ted Lasso, I think that's, I've had my fill there. I still get a kick out of the Taylor Swift thing. Like, she brought Tom Cruise to the game. That's all right, you know. And I'm a big Travis Kelce guy. I'm at the games, and so I don't see all the stuff that makes people right. mad of them showing her constantly. So I'm immune to that. But I can still roll. And guess what? The days are numbered with Travis Kelce. This is probably his last year. We don't have to deal with this too much longer. We don't deal with anything, and so it's fun to me. And so, you know, keep me. I'm a Swiftie still. I'm good.
0: Is he still Kelce? Can they still? Because I think this is an area, Stephen, that is a real area of vulnerability for the Colts. The middle of that Colts defense is super soft. Their linebackers have really struggled. They've not been able. They've been, you know, we're in like year 15 of trying to find edge rush. Can Kelce still be vintage Travis Kelce of making life miserable for you in the middle of a defense?
17: Oh, he can in spots. Like, I mean, he's not the guy that was the best receiving tight end in football a couple of years ago. But no, he can still hurt you. I mean, he had that big run for 59 yards where he was mad that he should have gotten the end zone. But there's very few people that I've ever been around that work harder. That guy was an animal in training camp. You know, this year. And he didn't like the way last year went. And so, yeah, he could still hurt. I mean, he's still top five, top six as far as receiving tight ends in the NFL. And, yeah, and if you don't pay special attention to him because of his route running and his innate ability just to get open and to be able to use leverage almost like a power forward in basketball, he's just so good at finding those spots. And him and Mahomes are on the same page. As long as he's out there on the field, he's going to be a problem for the opposition.
0: Stephen St. John, 810 in Kansas City. Stephen, greatly appreciate it and certainly enjoy the, you said tennis match, right?
17: That's right. That's exactly right.
0: All right. Enjoy the tennis match. You got Twins playing there, so I guess at the very least it's love off the scoreboard. Hopefully they get some points on it. Appreciate the time as always, Stephen.
17: Anytime. Thank you so much for having me.
0: All right. Stephen St. John joining us in Kansas City. Tony East going to join us coming up at 12:30. We did not talk a lot about, we did get into a little bit the college football aspect of it, but I want to get further into that. The slate of games and a big one that I love the storylines and the drama of it. I'll explain next.
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0: Thank you to Stephen St. John for his time. 810 Kansas City is the radio station where he works. Kansas City is a super cool town. Certainly, if anybody is going to the game and you need tips about Kansas City, feel free to text me. I'd be happy to help you out in that regard. Spent a fair amount of time there. And if you are driving there, I can tell you, right, almost exactly on the nose, 8 hours, depending on where you're staying.
2: And I'll pass
0: 7.5 to 8. Yeah. But 7.5 to 8. Pretty easy drive. St. Louis and straight across. Missouri is a big state, though. College football this weekend, the slate of games, you know, clearly from a local standpoint, I don't know that it's of tremendous intrigue. You know, Purdue and UCLA, I mentioned Purdue earlier. And again, thank you to Top Notch and the union construction workers of Indiana for having me out for their annual golf outing yesterday. And I talked a little bit about Purdue, and I do really believe, and maybe I'm alone on an island here, but I do think that I think Barry Odom's a good coach, and I think that Purdue showed a little fight against Wake Forest. That's not a major matchup. I get it.
2: Yeah, they should have won that game, Jake.
0: I know. And they got to get them where they can get them, right?
2: 4th and 15, and Wake throws it short of the sticks, and you give up the first.
0: I know. But that's a game that 3 years ago they probably get blown out. I mean, that's my point. And Wake's not a great team. I get it. But I think that just starting to kind of get the foundational blocks is what you've got to do if you're Purdue. And it's just so hard because you're an hour away from, well, you know, 2 hours away from your arch rival who did the most incredible turnaround in the history of American sport, really. But Notre Dame and Michigan State is a little intriguing. I think Notre Dame is really good. I think they're one of the three best teams in the country, but their schedule is terrible.
2: I will say this, Jake. Like last year, we didn't know who was good in college football. I think this year, when you look at how things are, you know, in terms of the rankings right now, I think there are like five really good teams. And so like it could make the playoff very interesting.
0: And those five would be who?
2: I'll go six. Six.
0: I'm going to guess them. You ready?
2: Okay.
0: Okay. Texas?
2: Yes.
0: Ohio State?
2: Yes.
0: Indiana?
2: Yes.
0: Notre Dame?
2: Yes.
0: Miami?
2: Yes.
0: I'm trying to think of who I'm missing. Alabama?
2: No.
0: Okay. LSU?
2: No. I think they're right on the outside of that.
0: Ooh. Okay.
2: Sam Levitt, doubtful. We'll see if he actually plays, Jake. I think that's
0: what I want to get into, but go ahead with the other.
2: Georgia.
0: Oh, yeah. Okay. But again, you've got how many in the playoffs now?
2: Right now it's 12, right? Or is it expanding to 24?
0: I think it's still at 12, right? But the reason I mention it about college football, of local interest, those are the marquee games. But there is a really intriguing storyline. And it's a storyline that justifies a decision, which we'll get into next, and Tony Isk is going to join us coming up in about 35 minutes.
1: 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Coach Cignetti already knows the biggest threat to the defending national champions.
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0: Hi there, good afternoon to you on what now has become kind of a cloud-covered Thursday in Indianapolis. Good afternoon to you. My name is Jake Query. Eddie Garrison is the other voice you hear on this program.
2: Hello.
0: We call it Query & Company here on 93.5 and 107.5 The Fan. Couple of house-cleaning items to get to right away. First off, if you watch on the YouTube, it is greatly appreciated. You can always like and subscribe. Eddie and I, my understanding is that next week they're going to bring in for us, and this alone, but I was told, Eddie, that they're going to bring us some patties of Jamaica if we get enough likes.
2: Oh, and really?
0: Yeah.
2: Oh, how many likes we need, Jake? How many likes we need?
0: 50.
2: Just 50?
0: Mm-hmm.
2: For today's show?
0: Yep.
2: Only?
0: And 20 subscriptions. That's it.
2: So 107.5 The Fan on YouTube, go subscribe, and mm-hmm. if you're one of the 20, and then you like the live stream from today's show, we get to enjoy.
0: You and I do.
2: Okay. I mean, you get to enjoy.
0: Right.
2: I get to try. Patties of Jamaica.
0: I can't believe you've never had Patties of Jamaica. Fabulous. Again, thank you to Top Notch for yesterday having me out for their golf outing to speak to everybody at the Yulin Country Club just outside of Lebanon. Beautiful area, by the way. And that is a continuing to grow area. College football getting underway. We mentioned Indiana and Western Kentucky. That game you will hear with pregame at 3 o'clock and the game 4 o'clock on Saturday. Notre Dame and Michigan is a 7:30 tilt on Saturday. Purdue, Michigan State, and Notre Dame. And Purdue and UCLA is the nightcap. 11 o'clock, that game can be seen on the Big Ten Network Saturday evening. The big game in college football, and it does tie a little bit into the Colts that we're getting back into here in a moment. But the big matchup, and I do find it fascinating, and I know in Indianapolis what possible bearing would there be? Why would anybody care about LSU and Ole Miss? But it has some connection in a way, and it just offers the drama that makes sport sport. You know, I talked about at the beginning of the week how sports is the ultimate unifier. There are very few things where you have two people. I think I've mentioned before. I was at a Reds game several years ago. David Ross was a catcher for the Reds and hit a walk-off home run. And they were in the midst at that time in a divisional race for the NL Central, and it was late in the year. And I mean, I'm jumping up and down and I'm high-fiving the guy next to me. And then I thought to myself, that guy's probably an Ohio State fan.
2: I would love to go back to those days.
0: I know.
2: Instead, I'm stuck with Nick Kroll.
0: Well, here's the thing. I got a way that you can do it, Eddie, but real quick. So, and I thought, so that means in the fall, that guy and I are rivals because I don't like Ohio State fans.
2: I would say obnoxious,
0: boorish, right? Enemies, yes. But in that moment, we came together because sports what did it. And that sort of a storyline, that sort of a drama is what makes sports sports. Now, on the baseball thing, by the way, Eddie, the Blue Jays now, and I'm in a bit of a pickle here because my annual White Sox game coming up this Sunday.
2: Oh,
0: White Sox now, based on they have fallen back down to earth. Cleveland, after taking, Cleveland either took two of three or just completed a sweep of the White Sox. So Cleveland is now in the lead in that division. The White
2: two
0: Sox,
2: of three.
0: Okay, the White Sox now
2: half game behind the Guardians,
0: but the Blue Jays are a game and a half behind now the White Sox for the wild card. So I actually am going to have to root against the White Sox when I'm at Guaranteed Rate Field coming up on Sunday.
2: Dead tie right now in the querying company. But you're a bet for baseball now.
0: There you go. So a lot going on with all of that. But back to the football point. I was in Ole Miss a couple of years ago, and they loved Lane Kiffin. I think they loved Lane Kiffin because you love guys when they're your guy, and you love guys that are hated by everybody else. There's a little of that with Kurt Cignetti, if we're being truthful. I think everybody respects and admires what Kurt Cignetti has done at Indiana, but the boorish nature of Kurt Cignetti is such that if you're an Indiana fan, you are all in. But you've got to know that the rest of college football, while tremendously impressed by him, are really irritated and annoyed by him. Lane Kiffin is a little like that, except for that he doesn't have the resume in terms of the actual wins. I've never seen anybody that falls upward like Lane Kiffin. There's a part of me deep down that actually kind of admires this guy. He's this kind of like totally brash and arrogant, good-looking dude that had like a really hot wife when he first got into college coaching and then had three beautiful kids or three or four and an attractive daughter. And then he gets divorced and he's just kind of now become this vagabond gun for hire.
2: Dilf.
0: That doesn't, okay. Okay. He doesn't have overwhelming success anywhere. But enough, and enough charm about himself, apparently, behind, you know, closed meetings where he can just get a better job. He goes from Tennessee, if I'm not mistaken, he left Tennessee to go to the Raiders. Then
2: drafted Jamarcus Russell.
0: Yeah, he gets ousted there. He gets basically blacklisted from college football. He ends up at either Florida A&M or Florida International. I always get those two confused. He goes from there to...
2: Well, that was after his return, right, to Alabama?
0: Alabama. Well, as an assistant. Yeah,
2: he was the offensive coordinator for Nick Saban.
0: And there was allegedly some, you know, ruffling of feathers there. Then he goes to that school. Then he

0: mascot is no one likes us, we don't care. And Lane Kiffin is like the Millwall of head coaches. No one likes us, no one likes me, I don't care. And he's at LSU now, and they've got their quarterback listed as questionable, even though nobody knows and has any reason why. He's now listed as doubtful. Sam Levitt.
1: I know he had off-season, I think it was ankle surgery. But yeah, I know he had an off-season procedure.
0: But there's question as to whether or not this is gamesmanship or he really is doubtful. And now you have apparently posters or banners around the Ole Miss campus claiming that former Ole Miss running back Ulysses Bentley DeForest was in a romantic relationship with Lane Kiffin's daughter. She has come out to say that that's totally inaccurate. She is dating somebody who I believe is at LSU, but that was from when she was at Ole Miss. I can't remember what school it was, but she, when her dad was the head coach at Ole Miss, she was dating a guy from a different school, from a rival school, and I can't remember what school it was. It's irrelevant. But the point being,
1: Whit Weeks was the linebacker at LSU that LSU. Landry Kiffin, Lane's daughter, is dating.
0: But at the time they began dating, she was a student at Ole Miss, right?
1: She still is.
0: Yeah, okay. Either way, there is so much just bad blood and what's the word I'm looking for here? Like almost elementary level, nitpicky, just back and forth about
1: bickering.
0: All of this. Bickering, just all of it. Petty. There's just so much pettiness amongst the whole Lane Kiffin thing. But that's what makes sport, sport. And as long as it is, when you start getting into people's personal lives and that, it gets ugly, I realize. But the SEC is just different. And I know that Indiana completely blew to smithereens that whole thing about superior. I'm not saying the SEC is superior, but in terms of its fanaticism and its almost like theological base about football, it is in fact different. It just is. Now, in terms of the Colts, not Ulysses Bentley IV, who is on the practice squad being relevant for this week, but the real storyline for the Colts right now, and this is what irritates me. I let off the show this morning by warning that I was irritable today. Didn't get a lot of sleep. Super pumped up tonight to watch the Oasis documentary about the Live 25 tour. Maybe that's why I didn't sleep. I don't know.
1: When do you have to do the speaking engagement at Live Like Lou with the trivia questions?
0: You know what? I was thinking that was tonight. That is 2 weeks from tonight.
1: So gotcha.
0: That's the 1st of October. This Saturday, I'm emceeing the American Heart Association's Heart Walk. So I'm nervous about that, too. So I won't sleep tomorrow night because I know I got to do that on Saturday.
1: Next thing you know, you'll be at the Oktoberfest for the Weenie Race.
0: That's coming up. Can't wait. It's my favorite. That's by far the best thing of the fall. I should have put that on my list. But for the Colts, I'm going to not be irritable, but I'm going to be direct here. Something happened yesterday that led me to exuberance, but also to exasperation. I was exuberant over the fact that when they announced that, and I promise you, this is the last show we're going to use this term to this abundance because I'm tired of this phrase. But we learned yesterday the Colts are changing their green dot guy. They are going to a different green dot guy. Now, couple of things in play here. If you are unaware, and let me know the rock you were living under, of what the green dot guy is. This began in 2007. Now, forever, when you watched a Colts game and you would see Peyton Manning, notably, on the in the huddle, and he would hold, and I'm doing it for those of you watching on YouTube. He would look down and he would cup over his ears, and you realize that he was getting the play call called in, or he was getting some sort of an observation from the offensive coordinator. And in 2007, the NFL began allowing a defensive player to have that. The defensive coordinator could communicate with one player on the defense up until the 10-second mark on the play clock. That player that would then get the command, the observation, the formation, whatever it may be, was called the green dot guy because there was a green dot on their helmet. For the Colts, that player has been Zaire Franklin for a number of years,

0: who is now obviously gone. So the big question going into this year was, who's going to be that player? Chris Ballard, not the media. I know that all of you want to blame the media. We didn't make this up out of thin air that C.J. Allen, who they drafted out of Georgia, was going to be that captain of their defense, was going to be their quarterback of that defense, was going to be the guy taking the cue. We did not make that up. I know it's convenient and it's fun to say, like, blame the media. And yesterday I had somebody saying, yeah, the media, you're too soft. You don't hold accountable the Colts. I don't know what level of accountability I'm supposed to hold, except for that I basically spent the first hour of my week on this program talking about how it was an incompetent, a lifeless, a completely lethargic, and an inexcusably poor performance on Monday, and they did not deserve to even be in the game after not going for it on fourth and one with $42 million invested between their running back and their guard, and I'm sick of it. I mean, I can only do that so many times before, and yeah, we could come on here and flamethrow every single day for 3 hours a day, and guess what? Nobody wants to hear that after a while either. Has to be authentic. And when they have not played well, I pointed out they didn't play well. And when they've done things that have chapped me, I point out that it chaps me, and that's one of this. And that is, it was not me. It was not JMV. It was not James Boyd. It was not Kevin Bowen. It was not any of the writers that you hear on this show. It was none of us that came out and said, C.J. Allen is the green dot guy. No. The guy that drafted him said that. The guy that drafted him told everybody on that assembly that night that this was going to be essentially a seamless transition because he had been that guy since his freshman year at Georgia in a complex scheme and system that was going to show that he would be able to do the same thing in the NFL with the Indianapolis Colts. And what a coup that they were able to just transition it from Zaire Franklin, who they traded away for a guy that didn't make the roster, mind you, for a young player that's going to be an elite level, middle heartbeat quarterback of the defense, C.J. Allen. And he may still be that guy. It's been one game. I get it. And he was hurt for part of camp. But what chaps me is this. What bothers me is the fact that we, and when I say the media, we are the liaison between you, the fans, and the coaches and the administration and the players. Because we're the ones that have been trusted with and given the privilege, and yes, it's a privilege, to wear that credential and go in and ask those questions. So when you're watching a game and a guy makes a play and you say, why in the world did he do that? Why did they call that play? It is our job to then go in and say, why did you make that decision? Why did you call that play? That's our responsibility. And in that capacity, there have been a number of times where we have asked those questions, either because we came up with them on our own or because we're bearing the responsibility of finding out what fans want and need to know. You fans who pay good money to go down to games, who put your heart, your investment, your soul into that franchise. And oftentimes, we are told, leave the football to us. Leave the football to us. We're in that locker room. We're in those meeting rooms. We're in the trenches. We play the game. We didn't boast about the fact that we played two undefeated years of middle school football at Eastwood Middle School in 1986 and 87. We played the game. We're in the locker room. And as you know, you got to be in the locker room to know anything about sports. Or do you? Because what chaps me is each time that there has been something that's been a recurring theme of question, we have been told, leave it to us. We know. The Colts announced at the beginning of the year that they were going to have that green dot guy, and thank goodness we are hopefully towards the expiration date of that term, because it's a term that, even though it's been around since 2007, for whatever reason, we didn't start hearing and using, at least in my case, until like 18 months ago. I think it was like 4 months ago the first time I heard it, but nonetheless. The Colts decided it was going to be safety Cam Bynum that was going to be their guy that was taking that cue by hearing it in his ear, relaying it to the huddle, and then getting back into formation. There's a problem with that. Cam Bynum is a talented football player, a really smart guy, and an extremely likable personality, and a guy you would rather have on your team than not. Cam Bynum is at no fault whatsoever here. But when I covered the St. Louis Cardinals in baseball, Jim Edmonds used to have amazing catches. Amazing catches, diving catches, highlight reel stuff, SportsCenter top 10 plays. And somebody once said to me within the Cardinal organization, you know, the funny thing about the Edmonds plays, the vast majority of those, he gets a late jump on it. It doesn't have to be that difficult. But he gets a late break on the ball, sometimes intentionally, so that it looks dramatic when he should be in better position. But he's the center fielder, and as the center fielder, you have to have focus and mindset as soon as the ball hits the bat so that you can anticipate where that's going as an outfielder. And the same is true as a safety. As a safety, you need to be set and in place to be able to see exactly where the play is developing as it's developing, not a half a second after. So the problem with having your safety as your green dot guy is he has to be in the huddle to get everything out there, and he has to be in the huddle until the 10-second mark on the play clock. He then has 10 seconds to get back, 15, 20 yards off the line, whatever it may be, to get into safety position, but not just get back there. Get back there, get set, and have time to look over, glance, and figure out what's going on. And if your safety is not lined up right there in anticipation to be able to glance, look over, and see everything going on, then your safety all of a sudden from the time the play begins is playing catch up. And now you have the possibility that the play that is being made is a Jim Edmonds sliding catch when it didn't have to be. And the safety is so important to be, perhaps more than any other player on the roster defensively, the safety is the one that needs to be set as the play's developing, because they're your last line of defense. So if they haven't gotten a chance to truly see and assess what's going on because they're running back from the huddle to set up, you're in a world of hurt. And before you know it, Zay Flowers is going, and Derrick Henry is going, and Lamar Jackson's going, and you are on your heels from the get-go. And it's not a big deal that everybody, the media, the fans, were saying, this is really unusual that you're picking your safety as your green dot guy. That's typically not a big deal. It's one game. Except for that after that game, you then come back and say, you know what? We think we're better off having a linebacker as our green dot guy. The problem with that is that's what everyone was saying, and what every time it was said, we were told, nah, we're good. We're in the locker room and we know the game. And that's been the entire MO during the Chris Ballard era. Chris Ballard's era has been about a couple of things. It's been about consistently moving the goalpost. It's been about speaking in circles of the same promises that never really come to fruition. And it's been about always promising and under-delivering on things that you have a better idea of what's going on than anybody else does. It happened with the receiver position. We played it all the time, the soundbite, belittling Kevin Bowen to an extent about every time I read frickin' Bowen, it's about wideouts. And da-da-da, and then doing the laughter and folding the arms. And guess what? Eventually, he addressed the wideouts. Now, kudos to him for doing that and taking Alec Pierce, who's been a very good player, very good draft pick, no question. But it was only after telling everybody else that they were barking up the wrong tree before eventually he said, you know what, that might actually be a tree we need in the yard. The same thing was said at quarterback. We have the guy. Anthony Richardson is our guy. Anthony Richardson is our franchise guy. Anthony Richardson, we're going to hand the keys. He's ready to go. And everybody was saying, at the very least, shouldn't you have like a competent veteran to come in here and push him a little bit? Ah, you've never been in a locker room. And then guess what happened? Anthony Richardson tapped out. Shane Steichen got tired of it. You know what? We're going to bring in a veteran to push Anthony Richardson and create some competition. Really? Okay. That's what we were all saying. This is the latest example of something where seemingly the Colts brass was the last of the party to figure out what the clue was. And it's not overly egregious. It's not malicious. But it's a pattern. And if it's that pattern, then at what point are you going to start to convince yourself that the decisions they're making are the ones that are right for the now as opposed to right for the later on when they're the last one to figure out what should have been the right decision?
1: Jake, it's almost like that guy in fantasy football. He's like, oh, I'm going to start this player because they have a really great matchup instead of taking the surefire thing.
0: Correct.
1: That's applicable here to the green dot of Cam Bynum. No other team in the league does not have their linebacker not correct. Calling the plays. Like, every other team has their linebacker calling plays. And you know what? Jake, we're going to outsmart them all. We're going to use our safety to be the guy to call out the defense because we think he can do it.
0: Now, I'll give them credit for correcting the error, but come on.
1: Well, the other part of this, too, the other element, Jake, the other antenna is that, you know, they had to do it because they didn't have confidence in there being a linebacker on the field for every single play. They were going to do this experiment with rotating guys, Bryce Betcher, C.J. Allen, Jalen Carlisle, Akeem Davis-Gaither, and so you can't give that responsibility to a rotating linebacker. So now they have committed to Akeem Davis-Gaither being the guy that is getting the call from Lou Anarumo. And the other element now, Jake, is that they have committed to Akeem Davis-Gaither not just this week, but the next several weeks, because your defense has to get into a flow. You have to start figuring this out like now, because the schedule is not easy up front. It is on the later stages of the year, but if you don't get it corrected now, this team is going to be so far behind the eight ball that their hole is not going to be recovered. You can't get out of it to make the playoffs.
0: And I understand.
1: And so now you're going to be in this position to where totally. You're going to have fans like, what, you hyped up this linebacker, C.J. Allen. You gave this guy, Akeem Davis-Gaither, his responsibility. When the hell are we going to see our second-round pick on the field that you hyped up all offseason?
0: Yeah. And in addition to that, Eddie, you know, Akeem Davis-Gaither was signed to be an insurance policy. He knows Anarumo's system. He played for him in Cincinnati. But this is still a player that in his career, has started 25 games, okay, over the course of, what, six seasons? And was released by the last team he played for. Now, insurance policy and probably a good insurance policy. But he was never brought in to be what now you are putting there.
1: He's called the defense five or six times in his career with Lou Anarumo. He was the initial green dot guy during camp. And then he got an illness and he was out for a little bit. And so that's how Cam Bynum became the green dot guy.
0: All I'm saying is this. It is fair to point out that if they hadn't made this change, I would be barking at them for not making the change. So it is fair to say that maybe I'm just never pleased. It's not that. It's the fact that they went rogue on it. Everyone pointed out they went rogue on it. And then they immediately reversed, and I give them credit for that. But it's again indicative of a pattern where seemingly everybody else knows that it was Mr. Green with the rope in the library, and they're still convinced it was Miss Scarlet, and they're looking in the study, and nobody else is. That's what's frustrating. Pacers are working out down in Vanderbilt. Tony East to talk about that, and the Fever returning to the court as well. We will talk to Tony, and we'll do it next.
2: 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You called it School Bus Foil Stadium. Now it's got a possum family in it. And that goalpost you made out of some old sewer pipe tipped over and smashed the truck? It's all good.
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0: Yesterday, by the way, Tarkington Park, which is at 38th and Illinois, between Illinois and Meridian Street, a couple of basketball courts were dedicated there, one in recognition of honor naming of Stephanie White, the other of Tamika Catchings. Pretty cool event for Pacer Sports and Entertainment and the Fever. Tony East joining us now on the Game Day Men's Health guest line. Game Day Men's Health again, Avon Carmel Fisher's Northside Indy on North Shadeland, as well as Bargersville on State Road 135. Guys, get back in the game with Game Day Men's Health. Tony East joining us. Tony, we've got Fever and Pacers to get to. I will, as always, allow you to choose which you would like to start with.
10: Oh, man, I was just at Fever practice, so we can start there.
0: Okay, let's start there because I'm curious of this, and I know that we've gone over this a little bit, but you can expand upon it. During the time that Caitlin Clark and Aaliyah Boston, as well as Stephanie White, were overseas, obviously, for Team USA, how much was going on within practices for the team itself without those three? And what were other teams? Was it the same in terms of the allotment of number of practices and what they could do as the entire league during this break?
10: Yeah, everybody could do pretty much whatever they wanted. Some teams started sooner, you know, had their whole team if they were, you know, crappier. The Fever in their situation obviously didn't have two of their stars and their head coach, but they practiced a lot. They practiced before we even, as media members, came in to see them for the first time. They did a little bit of stuff on their own. They had 4 days of practice this week, two with Caitlin and Aaliyah, two without. And last week was a little like, you know, they were practicing and working on what they could. It's a little harder when you're missing two rotation players, but they did what they could in terms of conditioning. You know, everybody had a little bit of a gap and they were kind of encouraged to take it as a reset. And so there's a lot of transition drills when we were in there. They did this really cool drill where they tried to play their offense without any ball screens or handoffs. So they had to create offense with off-ball movement and beating your man one-on-one and stuff like that. So just trying other creative ways to improve their effectiveness as a team without, you know, a lot of their franchise leaders in market or inbound. And they had no real advantages over other teams per se, but they did obviously not have those people was tricky, but they tried to make the most out of it. And we'll see how effective that is when games resume. Of course, they have a very easy one to kick things off.
0: Could there be any, you are correct. I mean, that easy one again is Toronto taking on the tempo tomorrow night, 7:30 north of the border. But could there be any concern, Tony, about, you know, I don't know. I mean, rust is maybe the wrong word, but just overall rhythm in terms of taking that break and coming back?
10: I think there has to be. I mean, I was asking them about that balance of rest and rust, you know, a lot of the time, because the rest is obviously good. And they, same with the Olympic break 2 years ago, all talked a lot about how the mental reset was just as important. But you haven't played for a long time. Now, of course, nobody has, right? So that's a similar level of rust for every team. The thing they tried to do is scrimmage, like, for real. When we were leaving practice a lot of times, they had refs coming in, right? So they took it really seriously. They were all, I mean, on our way out, we could hear them saying, "You're calling it too tight," or "Come on, that's not a travel." Like, it was pretty legitimate scrimmages with real, you know, consequences and stakes. So I think that was part of their way of, you know, keeping everybody going in the right direction and making sure that, you know, they were going to be ready and not rusty when things go, but it will be tricky when they were without Caitlin and Aaliyah, and those two have to, you know, overcome jet lag and get back into the swing of things with a totally different team.
0: Yeah, that's the thing, Tony, you know, the jet lag aspect of it. I know that sounds crazy, but, and just playing, right? Even though Caitlin Clark was not playing, you know, 40-minute games here, but is there a fatigue concern?
10: I wouldn't say not. I mean, they haven't played, they won't have played a game in 6 days.
0: Right.
10: When the time actually comes for them to play again. But yeah, I mean, they had a full travel day back and they were on a European time zone. And, you know, Stephanie White said they had a plan for it and they could, you know, take whatever vitamins to keep your brain in tip top shape during all that. But yeah, it will not be easy for them. And the tempo team they play, I don't believe had anybody in the World Cup on their current team. They will after next year's league year starts. So that'll be certainly tricky. But yeah, I think that'll be a big deal is, you know, I think it'll be huge for the Fever to like jump out to a big lead early in that game, because I don't think they want to be playing a ton of minutes for Caitlin and Aaliyah as they still kind of work their way back to just being on Eastern time.
0: Tony East is my guest, talking about the Fever, now the Pacers as well. Tony, let's begin with this in terms of what can you tell us in terms of when their training camp starts, and they're kind of like in an unofficial training camp. Is that safe to say right now in Nashville?
10: Yeah, they're all, it's player led. There's some staff there, obviously, for support reasons, but that's pretty much it. You know, they want it to be very inward looking with the players. They've done this in even in Nashville before Aaron Nesmith got the Vanderbilt connection. So they have a nice gym, a lot of golf, a lot of dinner. So it's a good way to you know, both bond and do basketball before training camp actually starts.
0: And this began, and I know that they've done things kind of along these lines for a while, but did this not kind of with this group unofficially begin when Siakam had them all come to his place in Orlando, or were they doing stuff and it just so happened that was where they decided to do it that year?
10: Yeah, Nashville, they did for the first time. The first year they had Bruce Brown. Bruce Brown was a notorious country music guy, which is kind of atypical for the NBA. And of course, they had Aaron, who could, you know, get them into Vandy and all that, which was nice. Now Ben Shepherd, of course, with his Belmont stuff. Like, there's a lot of touch points for them in Nashville. But yeah, the last 2 years, this has been in Orlando at Siakam's house estate, whatever you want to call it. But the year before that was in Nashville. So they've done this before, and this is important, right? Larry Nance is there. Ivica Zubac is there. They're getting a lot of the new guys up to speed, or, you know, playing with them for the first time in a way that is really meaningful for where they want to go this year.
0: CircleCitySpin.com, by the way, where you can read more of Tony's work, and of course on the Expos Twitter at Tony R. East, joining us on the program. Tony, I saw some footage of the scrimmages or just the informal play that was taking place in Nashville, and it did have Halliburton doing a step back. And anytime you can see something like that, it's a relief, right? It's good news, not bad. But are we able to really, truly assess anything at this point? Or are we just accepting at this point, when you look at Daniel Jones, you look at a different sport, I realize that we need to get it out of our head and that he is healthy and he is ready?
10: Yeah, I think any sign of that is good. I mean, that's the thing you wonder about with all these guys. I mean, like last year, I kind of am asking you this at the same time. I'm just like opining at the same time. Like Isaiah Jackson was coming back from his Achilles thing, right? And you're watching him play for the Pacers, and in my head, I'm thinking, he looks pretty similar athletically to me. Like, I don't feel like he's restricted in any way or anything. And then at the end of the year, you look at the stats, and he had like career low blocks, career low dunks, you know, all sorts of athletic-y stats. And so it's kind of hard to know if your eyes are tricking you or if they're like going to be playing differently in some way that makes it so the stats aren't the perfect measure of what's going on. But the actual athletic bursty things Halliburton does, the step back three is the most important one. Like, him making 40%+ from there is part of what makes him so special. So it's very important that he can do that and make them. And so I think that was of note, that that was a successful thing that he's able to do. The East Bay was, of course, very impressive that he did in the Pacers facility. But, you know, I think we'll have to see in games when actual wind is hitting him for the first time what his true level is.
0: By the way, I'm looking here at your Twitter account, and it looks like just about an hour ago or so, you posted Caitlin Clark's latest shoes. I'm not really a fan of that look. Yourself? They're the black Caitlin ones.
10: Black ones?
0: Yeah.
10: They're all black shoes are not typically my favorite either, but all the Caitlin ones look pretty good. I like one color shoes with a little trim more than some of the crazy nonsense we see these days.
0: She looks like a weight, like not her. I'm saying the shoes themselves. And I'm wearing black shoes right now, but I'm always hesitant of them because I feel like I should be working in a restaurant. Not that there's anything wrong with working in a restaurant, but you get what I'm saying, right? Let me show.
10: She's had some really, I like the original blues she put out a lot. Yeah, she's had some really cool. I like that they're inverting the colors. The yellow ones are pretty sweet. She's got some good ones.
0: I've only bought shoes based on the player as an adult one time.
10: Interesting.
0: One time.
10: Who's that?
0: Aaron Nesmith. I bought a pair of those highlighter yellow New Balances.
10: He had a lovely schedule of his shoes for a while in his locker. I'll miss those. I'm not sure if he still does that anymore.
0: I'm telling you, they're incredibly comfortable, but I also I'm a big fan of Aaron Nesmith. Easiest way to say it, right?
10: Crucial to this trip right now. Huge that he has this access.
0: Well, he is. So how much longer is Nesmith locked in? They've got him, what, 2 more years?
10: 2 more years beyond this. His extension that they did, the 2 years, $40 million starts next year.
0: Because, Tony, I look at Aaron Nesmith. When I look at the Pacers, there are a lot of question marks, undoubtedly, just in terms of the health and how they're going to be and what Zubats can do and et cetera. But one of the real stable consistencies for me about the Pacers has been Aaron Nesmith. I just think I still believe that he is an underpaid player within the league and one that probably could have gotten more money to go somewhere else and be like a 2025 guy. Am I wrong?
10: I think his last contract, I certainly thought he was underpaid like the second he signed it. The 3 for 33 that he's finishing this year. I think his current deal is closer to his market value. It's so easy for us to say, like, oh, don't turn down $40 million, dude. Like, go when he signed it, right? Like, the team was hurt, and, you know, are they going to be any good? Is he going to have a good year? And so it's hard to tell what his kind of level would be going into last year. That all said, yeah, I think he's probably slightly underpaid. If you're a really good 3 and D player, you're super valuable. I mean, people are talking about OG Anunoby. He's like one of the 30 best players in the league because he's so good at those two skills, among many other things, right? Like, if you can really do that on a team with stars, you're immensely valuable. And that's why Aaron Nesmith has been, you know, every year in free agency, fans are always like, oh, they should try to upgrade with a starter. And then some people were like, oh, Kelly Oubre is going to start. And I'm like, no, Aaron Nesmith is far better than anyone they could have recently signed and much better than Oubre for them, especially.
0: Again, Fever in action tomorrow night, 7:30, pregame 7 o'clock. Tony will also have it covered, and you can see him on the X Post Twitter, at Tony R. East on that site. Tony, appreciate the time as always, man.
10: Yeah, thanks, guys.
0: Have you seen the shoes that he posted, Eddie?
1: I did see them, yes.
0: They're just, to me, it's just, eh. They don't look like basketball shoes.
1: I don't know. I don't mind them.
0: I mean, then again, I'm wearing just a pair of standard black Adidas right now, so I guess I can't say anything.
1: Yeah, true.
0: JMV is out and about. We'll find out what he's got going on. I do know, by the way, that JMV is going to be at the Free Spirit in Castleton today. We'll find out what he's got lined up on his program. 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
0: JMV will be out at the Free Spirit Lounge. Cool place right there on 86th Street. Now keep in mind, it's 82nd Street until you cross over. Well, it's 86th Street. Then you cross the David Wolf Bridge. That becomes 82nd Street. But on the backside of Castleton is 86th. Again, that's where the Free Spirit Lounge is. And that's where JMV will be today, beginning at 3 o'clock. And John, I know you're fired up for it because you got plenty to talk about, but also it's going to be a ton of fun, right?
30: I love the 4 o'clock hour because Brent Holverson and I, we make our picks, but we go more in-depth, Jake, this year. So we spend the better part of an hour breaking down all the games of interest around here and then the games as well nationally of interest. And we go just a little, it gives us an opportunity to go a little bit more in depth and then ultimately make our picks. So now it's really one of my favorite hours, non-Butch call-in division of the week is 4 o'clock hour on a Thursday with Brent.
0: You know, the funny thing about Holverson is, John, he's one of those, and I hope people that listen to the radio can grasp this. But you meet people like this when you meet somebody for the first time and immediately you're like, man, I swear I must have gone to high school with this guy. Like, you feel like you've known him for 20 years, right? And he comes off that way on the radio, but he knows his football for sure. But just literally, and I think we throw this term around a lot, but it's totally applicable. It's just a good dude, right?
30: Yeah, he is. He sounds exactly like Chris Hagan from what everybody says, too. So, now he's a great dude to hang with, whether you're picking games or not. But he gives you that added dimension that he can also do the games because he is an avid wagerer. He knows the business of spirits like nobody's business. And like you mentioned, he's just a terrific hang, man. So that 4 o'clock hour's really turned into something incredibly fun. And I do, like you, love the free spirit up in Castleton, too.
0: John, have you, by the way, seen anybody that seemingly falls forward and upgrades jobs for no reason more so than Lane Kiffin?
30: Yeah, I know, man. And yeah, he's at that point now, and I think he was kind of like a silver spoon baby, was he not? With his father, totally. Monty Kiffin, just kind of, you know, breaking down doors for him, letting him in. And, you know, obviously he's made his own mark in a lot of respect. But the biggest one is being a pain in the ass.
0: No question.
30: The biggest one. And you know, I tell you what, you talk about leaving a mark. If you end up getting LSU kicked out of the SEC, that would be the most classic right there. But yeah, I would agree with you. It's funny. I always think he's a guy, Jake, that he thrives in the chaos, and a lot of coaches do, but he's yet to get the ultimate results that some of these coaches that really need the chaos around them, he's yet to deliver those results. He's just kind of been a sideshow or a soap opera.
0: No question.
30: Most of the time.
0: I mean, he's like Danny Hurley without the titles, right? Although, I mean, Hurley at his core, you think is kind of a decent dude, but he just kind of acts like a jackass. Lane Kiffin, I think he's kind of both, right?
30: Yeah. Jerry Glanville was always fun, but he wasn't like Kiffin when it comes to being that big of a jackass. He was just kind of a fun-loving dude. It's guys that have that person, like a Rex Ryan. I think Rex Ryan would probably deep down in his soul would like to be a coach and be and act like Lane Kiffin, if that makes sense.
0: By the way, didn't Jerry Glanville used to leave 2 tickets to Elvis for Elvis to every
30: he
0: game?
30: Did. Yeah, and that's a little bit more the fun-loving
0: of course.
30: Thing. And back then, it wasn't to grab the headlines. It was because he was quirky. Now, stuff like that is headline-grabbing, and that's why they do it.
0: No question. All right, John, 3 o'clock today. You'll be out there 4 o'clock. All the picks all at the Free Spirit Lounge, 86th Street. We'll be listening, all right?
30: You got it, buddy. Thanks, Jake.
0: All right, JMV joining us on the crossover, brought to you by the good guys at Love Heating and Air. Eddie, what's your big evening agenda?
1: Working at the other job on tonight, Jake.
0: And we got you in trouble there, right? Is that
1: no,
0: right?
1: No, no. No troubles.
0: You sure?
1: No troubles. There was just a clarification. That's okay. All.
0: A clarification at the other job. I'm totally psyched for this. Tomorrow's a football Friday.
1: By the way, is that where Ted Lasso got the ticket dropping at the box office for Roy Kent from?
0: Is that what? You mean like the...
1: In Ted Lasso, I remember in the like season 2? When Roy hangs it up and retires, we gotta go.
0: That's what he did, thinking it was Elvis. By the way, tonight, Oasis movie. I'm looking forward to that. Maybe we'll play plenty of music for it tomorrow. Thanks, Stephen St. John in Kansas City. Thanks also to Tony East, and thank you for listening to Query and Company.
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33: 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Earlier on the show, Pro Football Hall of Famer Tony Gonzalez. Coming up, former NFL General Manager Mike Mayock. Your phone calls, latest news, and more. And now, sitting in for Rich, it's Colleen Wolfe.
2: Hello, everybody. Happy Thursday. Welcome into the Rich Eisen Show. I'm Colleen Wolfe filling in for Rich today, who he's not on long-term IR, so he will be back very shortly.
3: Day to day?
2: No. Yeah, just had to get rid of that. I had to 86 that appendix real quick. So here we are. Chris Brockman in the house. We got Mike Del Tufo, TJ Jefferson. By the way, TJ, I forgot to even, I know that you guys are used to the candle, but I love a candle so much, and there have been so many times over the past 12 years of working at NFL Network where I've wanted to light a candle for a player or a team or just like for segments, for vibes in general. Can't do it. Not allowed. So I am very appreciative that we're allowed to do that here. And I just think it's lovely.
3: Thank
2: Everybody should get on the candle.
3: Vibrations, chair. Colleen. That's why I try to bring to this show.
2: Yeah. It's working.
3: And when you
2: sat
3: in this chair once, I left you a candle.
2: I know. And I ran through that candle. It was great. I'm a candle gal.
3: All right. I got to get you another one then.
2: Yeah. Okay. Cool. That's great. And then, yeah, guys, at some point we have to try the passion fruit. Okay. But we're going to need a sharp knife is the only thing.
3: Let me go in my sock.
4: A sharp knife?
2: I don't know if we have a sharp knife around here. I thought about bringing one, but then I was like, what? I'm going to walk in with a big knife? Like, that feels kind of weird, too.
3: Well, Colleen, you're not a large person, so having a knife, you know, for protection wouldn't be a bad thing.
2: Oh, okay. Yeah.
4: I don't think people would bat an eye. Yeah.
2: Yeah. I'm just going to carry around a dagger now. By the way, I once got a pair of pants
4: came with a knife?
2: It came with
3: green,
2: a switchblade in the pocket.
4: Oh, really?
2: I promise you. They were like these cargo pants, and I guess
4: like an Instagram ad.
2: Somebody must have tried them on before me.
4: And
2: I don't
4: left
2: know.
4: Them in.
2: It was in the pocket, and I was like, "What is this?" And then I like pushed the button, and the blade came flying out. I was like, first of all, keeping this, but second of all, what?
3: Lose a finger right there.
4: So it was not a feature of the pant.
2: It was not.
4: Someone clearly left it.
2: This
4: in
2: was
4: the pant?
2: Not in the description. No, but I did get a free
4: switchblade.
2: Switchblade.
3: So you did. You still have it.
2: I should have brought in the switchblade for the passion fruit. Actually, not a bad idea.
3: Do you watch Reacher?
2: No, and I've heard that I need to.
3: Well, those, what are they, carambat knives that the...
4: Oh, yeah. The bad guys in this season.
3: They use these curved knives, and let me tell you, they do damage.
2: Yeah. Like a machete?
3: No, not a machete.
4: No, they're small. They're probably like this big.
3: Yeah. Oh. But it's curved, so it just does... These girls...
2: Like a ninja.
3: These girls are bad.
4: They're basically ninjas, that's true.
2: Oh, cool. Yeah, I'm definitely watching this show. Okay. I'm also going to be watching the show in the NFC West coming up this week. Okay, so I was lucky enough to see the Niners and the Rams in Australia live, and the Niners put on a show that I was not expecting. It sort of is in the same vein, the same thing that I wasn't expecting from the Giants, who also put on a show last week. But for the Niners, their defense, it was so nice to see their healthy guys back on the field. Fred Warner just flying around. You know that he was so amped up and so ready to get back on that field. He was unstoppable. And you have Nick Bosa. I mean, this was a team that... They were missing so many players by the end of last year, and I do feel like we are always talking about that, but they still managed a 12-5 record. They didn't have their starting quarterback for most of the season, and they had a nice playoff run too. So now they have their guys back, and their presence was immediately felt in this game. So I just think that when Warner is healthy and when Nick Bosa is healthy, this team, they are a contender, no doubt about it. It's obviously not the same when the stars are off the field, but they are dealing with some other issues too, like jet lag, perhaps. Let's just check in with Kyle Shanahan and see what he said about how they're dealing with it right now.
5: I think we're totally good now. I mean, speaking for myself, I felt like crap all weekend. We had 2 days off and I did not feel right. Took a couple days. I think I was good by Monday talking to some of the guys. Some guys felt fine right away. Some went through the same stuff, but I think we're definitely all good by now.
2: All right, so they're fine. They're fine. I'm not. But I think it's because I've been working through right? the jet lag. So I still need to just do 1 day of hibernation. And then I'll be fine, I think. But that's good to know, especially ahead of their game against Miami. What is the line on this game?
4: It's big. It's 13 and a half. Oh, and I got to say, the Niners are probably going to be a really popular survivor pick this week.
2: Uh-huh.
4: Don't do it.
2: No.
4: Stay away. I don't think you want anything to do with the Niners this week. Look, they might

0: You really think you have a chance against us, Mr. Cowboy?
1: Hey, mother... What do you like to do?
2: Oh, I don't know. Play chess. Screw.
1: Well, let's play chess.
3: They give off to Jonathan Taylor. Jump cutting his way. Close to the goal line. He's in there. Touchdown! I-N-D-Y! Jonathan Taylor.
4: Wheeler finds Kwan from the logo.
5: Here's Halliburton into the front court. Mishandled it, but gets a shot. Hits it!
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8: Ah, man, could this be our favorite day of the week? I have told the fellas here we have positioned this Thursday and the 4 o'clock hour on this Thursday as the most comprehensive breakdown of college and NFL for every single degenerate gambler in central Indiana, and then beyond, because we have people listening nationwide right here. That is what we're doing, because we're making our college and NFL picks. And it was a glorious thought process from Brent Holverson, who's going to join us in just a second, to go even deeper. We didn't used to go to college. We used to just kind of half-ass it a little bit. Yeah, we'll do this game. Yeah, whatever. Now we go down the line with some of our favorite college football matchups in a 4 o'clock hour that, if you're a football fan, you certainly will not want to miss. Now, I've also thought about this. I have not laid it out there to the fellas yet. But I thought about trying to get somebody to play alongside or pick alongside, maybe not all the games, but certainly the one that matters the most around here. And that ultimately is on Sunday night with the Colts and the Chiefs. So that was my idea. And if you win, you get something. Because, I mean, we're a chock full. We're loaded full of prizes. I think we know that to be true. So after some long and arduous thought, it was taxing for me. Caleb, back in the studio, I've come up with this, and I want to go ahead and send the signal out right now. Everybody out there knows exactly where I'm going with this. One of the historic moments of this show took place back on Monday, and when everybody was going through overreaction Monday, when it really wasn't an overreaction because the Colts got de-pantsed at home in week one by the Ravens and then made all these excuses about how, well, it's a wake-up call when the wake-up call should have been years ago, certainly if not in the offseason from the owner. But that aside, when we were going through all that and the de-pantsing and all that, so we had a caller named Butch. Butch called in and delivered one of the greatest moments in the history of my time on the air in Indianapolis. It wasn't Bill Polian and Jane Moore by any stretch of the imagination, or Tony George and Robin Miller, but it was pretty damn choice on Monday with Butch. So, Caleb, here's what I want to do. No jackassing. I don't want any imposters. We have to have the real Butch out there. The real Butch, and Butch, you know who you are. Go ahead and make sure you check with your smoking hot wife of 50 years. I believe that's what you referenced back on Monday. But I want Caleb Butch to call in at the tail end of the 4 o'clock hour and make his pick for the Colts and the Chiefs coming up on Sunday night. You think we can do that? You think we can get a hold of Butch? Because I don't know him. I don't have his number. He's called before, but I don't know who he is. Do you think that we could get a Butch reaction to the show? And a selection.
9: Amarato, whatever. I think that's his name. He's gone.
10: We got to hear that again. I mean, we need that to happen.
8: Lou Amaretto.
10: Send the out the bad signal.
8: Lou Amaretto probably would have been better. This tomfoolery, by the way, we're going to get into the defense in a second. I know that it's trying to turn the page here a little bit. It's time to turn the page. Week two, you got to get ready. But I don't know what in the world is going on with this defense, because you've got dots on helmets, and that doesn't work, and you got to change these dots up, and you could have had a dot-ridden helmet on everybody, and they still would have been housed by Baltimore on Sunday. It wouldn't have mattered, but you got to take it from the safety and put it on the linebacker, and nobody seems, even the linebacker's coach, to really, truly understand what the hell is going on with C.J. Allen, I guess. He was supposed to be the heir apparent right in. You're going to get rid of Zaire Franklin. Remember, everybody here hated Zaire Franklin. I hate Zaire Franklin. Get rid of him. And then you trade him for a dude that you end up releasing before the start of the season, and you thought Allen was going to be the dude, and Allen can't even get on the field right now, and nobody has a really good explanation as to why. So we are kind of left in the rubble of the lack of an explanation to assume that he's not ready to do it, not ready to play. Maybe they misevaluated. Who knows? At any case, back to Butch. Caleb, let's see if we can get Butch to call in, and you can set him up for the end of the 4 o'clock hour, because we're going to start doing this, and I've been in contact, too, and this is a real person, she's from Stockholm, Sweden, and it's Elsa. Elsa, I believe, is going to join us next week to do the same thing. But I want to start with Butch, because Butch had the classic call on Monday's show. So, Caleb, at 317-239-1070, you watch those lines. No imposters. We want the real Butch after that call to make a Colts and Chiefs pick. Are you down with that?
10: I think that's a great idea. Let's see if he calls him, man.
8: Damn right. It's a great idea right there. Damn right. No, seriously. That's where we start today. Hey, we're at the Free Spirit. It's off of Castleton Corner, I believe, is what it is right here. Castleton area is where we are. Let's just say across from Costco. This is our old stomping grounds. In week number 2 of the NFL and yet another week of college football, we've got all our picks coming up. Again, the most comprehensive hour of college and NFL talk and breakdown coming up in the 4 o'clock hour for you. Todd Lebo is going to join us from Kansas City at the bottom of this hour with yet a little bit more info on the Chiefs. You have Benson at left tackle again. Anybody get back? Anybody compromised on Monday night with a team that looked really good, especially Kenneth Walker, the running back? And we'll talk to Todd about that at 3:30. Mike Chappell with a rundown of those that did not participate today, Alec Pierce being one. He practiced in full yesterday. Did not participate today. Ashton Doolin did not participate today. And DJ Giddens, the backup running back, also was not a part of the proceedings earlier today. But yeah, it's all we're all so stupid. Seriously, you know, I have to say Lyme spot now, which really sounds like it's some sort of disease. I hate to say it that way, but I can't say what everybody, the whole green dot thing. I've got to be done with it because this is stuff, my God, you have the off season and then training camp to figure all this crap out. And even if you suggest,

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8: And Caleb, 4-6. NFL, you went 10-5.
9: 10-5. That's badass right there. Do I get an award? Is there a trophy?
8: You do.
9: Week one trophy?
8: Tied with Caleb, so I'll let you two get together.
9: Do I get a lime spot on my helmet too for this? I
10: want
9: a lime spot.
10: Miller's going to give me an attaboy here real soon.
8: Miller's going to give you an attaboy. Let's see here. So I went 7-8 in the pros. Nally 8-7. Tommy Sutton 6-9. And Caleb also 10-5. So you guys were the,
9: Caleb, are you copying off of my picks?
11: No, last week.
9: What are you doing?
11: Well, I was the only one to pick Michigan last week in college.
9: Well, he's talking about NFL. We're both 10-5.
11: We were both 4-6 in college, right?
8: Yes, yeah. You were.
12: What are you doing, man? Come on.
8: Yes, you were. But you had Ohio State. John had Texas, and that game was wild, huh? What about that, Josh? But that was 1.5. Texas won by 1. That means Ohio State covers. So
9: we are off to a good start. So those of you out there that say, hey, JMV doesn't know what he's talking about, we do know what we're talking
8: about.
9: Dialed in, my friend. We should mention Kevin Todd's going to join us, too. And I believe he owes us some drinks. And those out there that took the advice of Kevin Todd, that paid off for him, did it not, this weekend?
8: It did. Your buddy, Kevin Todd, came through, and he called UCLA to win by 17. They were a 13-point favorite. UCLA won by 18.
9: Yes.
8: So he was right there sniffing it, John. He got it.
9: Sniffing it.
8: He was sniffing it.
9: I wonder if he's going to sniff it this week, too. I hope so.
8: Kevin Todd's dialed in, man. I'm anxious to hear what his upcoming play is and his knowledge that he's going to share with us.
9: Do we remember, Caleb, is he supposed to buy us drinks here today?
11: Yes, he is. He is, actually. So that
9: well,
11: they
9: got the owner of the bar here, too, and the guy that has drinks out there that supplies them. But he's supposed to buy us drinks, huh?
8: He said $75 if this hits, he's buying. So we'll talk to Kevin about that and get back on his good side, huh?
9: Yes. Brent Halverson is here. Ryan Nally is back for week number two here at the Free Spirit. I said should talk a little bit lower and a little bit slower because last night he was at Ruoff. And indeed, the loudness of that show from Chevelle, it did send the pain below, didn't it?
10: Very much so.
9: The pain was sent below for you last night. Breaking Benjamin.
10: It was
9: Is it the diarrhea of Jane or the diary? What is it?
10: It's not
9: the diarrhea.
10: Yeah.
9: Not the diarrhea of Jane from Breaking Benjamin last night. So, yeah, you and Cam, the engineer with me here, have something in common. You both are a little bit broke right now. But we've got a rally here at some point, both of you. Okay, together, I think we got a rally.
10: We've been doing shows with Cam for quite a while. He could have walked up to me last night and smacked me in the face. I would have never known who he was.
9: Yeah. We got a rally.
10: I said, thank you, sir.
9: Mid-show rally from Ryan Nally, everybody. How you doing, pal?
10: I'm good. Happy to have my partner Miller back with me. He's fresh off of his Aruba vacation.
9: How do you go to Aruba?
10: So far you are.
9: This is Ryan Miller, goes to Aruba. How do you not get a tan or anything? What do you do? Did you stay inside?
10: No. I was on the beach the whole time. I wear sunscreen.
9: Was the sun out down there?
10: Yeah.
9: Okay.
8: He's got a nice glow to him. Look at
10: him. Color there. Goodness. I don't know if you call that not a tan. Definitely some color there. I didn't get sunburned.
8: Hey, big congrats, Mr. Miller. They got engaged.
9: Congratulations, buddy.
8: Yep, celebrated some birthdays down there.
9: Am I getting invited to the wedding?
10: Oh, you know what? I'll have my secretary look into that.
9: Oh, yeah, buddy.
8: I'm more impressed you got a secretary. How do I get one of those? Damn it.
10: It's his wife.
8: Sherry. I love Sherry.
9: That is outstanding. All right, so you went to Aruba. That was good.
10: Yeah.
9: But the home team here, again, as I mentioned, got depanced on Sunday, and then your team, the Packers, didn't look good either.
10: I was actually on a layover, so I got to watch the Packers game. For the Colts game, I was...

0: on the phone and just saw it like slowly, saw him go up right at the beginning, and I was like, there we go, boys, let's get going. And then I just watched it tick the other side of the scoreboard over and over and over, and I was like, it's a good one to miss.
1: Yeah, when I mentioned rallies, when Carson Wentz is the guy that steps in and gets the rally going, and then you watch the Bears put up 59 against Carolina last week as well. I don't know. Like, there are teams like the Packers, I would suggest you're going to get Micah Parsons back one of these days, and there's probably better days to come. But the problem with the Colts is there's zero reason, even if you lose, you should look in the fashion in which they did. And, you know, all these questions about the defense and, you know, who's going to be hearing the plays and then making sure on the field everybody's in line and not having all this crap figured out by now is absolutely ridiculous, it seems. And that's why a lot of people are so much more down after week number one on the Colts than, for example, you know, Houston lost at home in week number one. Now, I don't think everybody's as down on Houston as they are with the Colts, but when you lose in the fashion in which they did and the expectations are high, but the reason behind it you really don't believe, it's hard to put together a smile going into week two when you take on a team like Kansas City that looked the way they did on Monday.
2: Well, I think you're seeing what that defense did. Like Miller said, the Colts came out, they scored, they missed the extra point, of course, and that just kind of
0: that
2: fell
0: was
2: apart
0: that was really
2: from
0: the
2: there.
0: Momentum shift.
1: It was
0: the extra
1: point
2: from there.
1: Gagged the extra point.
2: But they gave up. I mean, Derrick Henry rushed for 144 yards on 24 carries, three touchdowns. He looked unstoppable, and then he's
0: ageless
2: wonder. And then you had, even on the outside. Right, Zay Flowers ripped it up. He had 5 receptions for a 150
1: in the first half. By the way, he didn't play a snap in the second half.
2: He went out. That's what I'm saying. Like they were just controlling the whole thing. So that's what's disappointing. As we see that, flip the coin over to the Packers side. What's disappointing on my side of things looking is the coaching. Right, like granted, we're down some players, but we came out strong. We were up 19 to 10 the first half, and then we got outscored 29-3 in the second half. Matt LaFleur cannot coach a game in the second half of an NFL game. He falls apart, he crumbles, he doesn't know what to do, and they look like that. So,
1: what about that LaFleur last name, though? What's kind of like Schottenheimer? It's kind of like Shanahan.
2: Pepe LaFleur.
1: This is
2: brother, he won with Arizona.
1: Their defense, too. Their defense got absolutely asked after Justin Herbert.
2: Yes.
1: Last week, too.
2: That was
1: an impressive win. And they get the Seahawks with Drew Locke this week too, so watch out all of a sudden for what's going on in the desert. We'll see if that's able to hold.
2: Absolutely. And Jacoby Brissett, he looked great. I think, you know, I was just looking at his numbers. He was 27-37, 277, threw a tutty. And Trey McBride, I think he is the tight end of the – I think he's the best tight end out there. Of course, Brock Bowers is still on the not playing list. So I still think that they've got some pieces there. And it's going to be that'll be a great game, too, that Arizona and Seattle game.
1: Yeah.
2: It'll be a wonderful game. So.
1: By the way, Kevin Todd, this is from Nick on the text line at 317-239-1070. Kevin Todd said he would run a $75 credit carded round of shots,
2: look
1: evidently.
2: Oh,
1: hey, so Caleb has what Kevin Todd promised to us if that pick hit last week.
3: This is what I'm going to do next week. If this game wins next week, I'm going to Venmo your producer over there $75 to buy the four of you guys shots. How's that?
1: Yes!
3: It's San Diego State. They're traveling to UCLA. UCLA is going to run this game up. I see them winning this game by at least 17 or more points. The line on this game is minus 12. Give me UCLA here for you guys for a $75 shots on me tab next week.
1: Beautiful, that's Kevin awesome. Todd. Is $75 going to get it done for this group, though?
0: That is awesome. I don't know if he knows. This is free spirit. $75 can go quite a way.
1: Wow, what?
0: we might not finish the
1: show out today, man.
0: Who's taking over for the 4 o'clock hour?
1: Well, let's give a shout-out to Kevin Todd for the pick.
2: Absolutely.
1: And then for the Venmo work a little bit later
4: Cam,
1: on.
4: Cam, put that. That Breaking Benjamin show in the rear view.
1: Cam, we got
4: work to do.
1: Listen, I've dropped like 19 Alka-Seltzer in Cam's drink right here. He's going to be ready by 5 o'clock. Hey, guys, week two starts later on tonight. I mentioned the situation and the seating in their new stadium. That is officially going to be unveiled on Prime tonight. The Bills hosting the Lions. The Lions barely survived against the Saints last week. In fact, they were incredibly lucky against New Orleans. The Bills, meanwhile, Man, Josh Allen, that was like a mission statement for him. He did a little bit of everything to get the job done.
2: I'll tell you what, Josh Allen is the man. He really is. He is one of those dudes that he just gets it done. Threw for 334 yards, two TDs. But again, what they did, David Montgomery, you know, he on the other side of that ball, he looked great too. And they had enough to get through it. They won 36-31. And, yeah, it's going to be a shootout tonight, I think. It's going to be an absolute shootout.
1: All right. That's a Thursday night on Prime. Nally Miller, you guys want to add anything before we hit a break? Favorite teams, Colts, anything else you're thinking about going into week two? Now, starting with you.
4: Colts, again, it's the fashion that they lost. We're just going to have to see how they kind of pan out in Kansas City. But if they lose, as long as they hold, you know, show some sort of momentum.
1: Man, 0-0 like and
4: that,
1: 2.
4: That game last week, that just deflated this town.
1: Can you imagine in week 3, if you have Houston coming in here 0-2, and the Colts hosting week 3, Houston 0-2. What about that?
2: Somebody's got to win.
1: That's almost like an elimination situation of sorts right there, postseason-wise, because you just simply put can't start 0-3. You really can't start, in theory, 0-2. But can you imagine if that scenario breaks, which, you know, if you notice, thank you very much, as far as week number 2 is concerned, if the Bengals and the Texans, I don't mind the Bengals on the road at all. Even though there are some moments, I know that Joe Burrow got a little bit dinged, and you're always kind of worried about his collective health each and every week. But man, 0-2, Houston, that'd be 0-2 at home for the Texans too, which would be even tougher to deal with.
2: That's tough. You got to take advantage of that home field advantage, and especially starting off the season. You're right. You cannot start that hole. But hey, week one's out of the way. Knock the rust off and let them go at it. Week two and on.
1: All right, there.
4: Was it this week? This past week, did it break a record for points scored across the league?
2: Yeah. It did.
1: Wow. Yeah, I think the Bears had a large number of that too.
2: 95 points scored in that Bears game.
4: History making week one.
1: Yeah. So hey, cocktail. Getting back to it. Was like cocktail. Tom Cruise.
0: I was gonna go cocktail.
1: So cocktail. You got any thoughts on
0: your
1: Packers?
0: I'll just say one thing, and why that loss was so difficult. At least personally. Tom Sutton is obviously the big Vikings fan. He was actually up there. He got to watch that terrible second half that I'm sure he enjoyed so much. But I had like a couple different videos and stuff like ready to send him in case, you know, if the Packers won, and like I couldn't send any, so I was just wasting time with that. Plus, we've had good luck against the Vikings in the past, and I always like to text Tom after a game.
4: I don't know why you poke him. You'd have seen the smoke from Minnesota.
0: I didn't get to this time. So after the games, I always like to like text Tom and be like, wow, you know, good game, man. We got pretty lucky. You guys are pretty good. And, like, it's Tom.
1: Yeah.
0: He just handles that way worse.
1: If you're out there, Tom,
0: I love you. I respect you.
4: Oh, don't believe him, Tom.
0: So I'll see you next week.
1: Ryan Miller, Ryan Nally, Brent Holmes, and JMV, the Free Spirit. We would love to see you. By the way, are the samples flowing? Have I heard that correctly?
2: Absolutely. Come on down. Let's try some stuff. Samples. Blackberries in the house.
1: Samples are flowing. And, again, we position ourselves as the most comprehensive breakdown on the football weekend you're going to find in the 4 o'clock hour. We would love for you to play alongside. We do work because we're not keeping track ourselves of what you're doing, but we do work via the honor system. So just let us know how well you're doing compared to us, and we shall talk it up. Otherwise, 317-239-1070 is the text line. 239-1070. If you want to phone and talk to us, that is fantastic too. Caleb, any word on Butch so far?
5: Nothing. We got a call from our friend Fulton, but no.
1: Fulton.
5: Fulton is not Butch.
1: No, Fulton, yeah. I'm surprised Fulton hasn't called here behind the bar yet. I'm sure he probably has, to be honest. No, we need Monday's caller, Butch. Butch, we are going to put you on coming up at the end of the 4 o'clock hour to make your selection on the Colts and the Chiefs. So, Butch, if you're out there, get a hold of Caleb back at the studio at 317-239-1070. And go with it. Todd Lebo is going to join us coming up at the bottom of the hour. I think a long time guy in covering the Kansas City Chiefs in KC, certainly. But he's going to join us coming up at 3:30. Mike Chappell in the 5 o'clock hour. Some guys didn't practice today. And all of this defensive confusion, the way this has worked out, I guess what I would have to ask, if you're Carly Ursay Gordon and you put the serious premium on this season with an ultimatum in the offseason, the start was bad enough against Baltimore, but there's so much confusion. I'd be pissed. How would you not be upset about this? I mean, it's one thing with the results in that home opener, because that was so deflating on Sunday, but everything else seems like, is it amateurish a little bit, the way things are being handled? I guess that's all. It all works out on Sunday night in Kansas City. Get back to that coming up in a minute. Mike Chappell is going to join us at the 5 o'clock hour as well. And Kevin Todd's going to be here with the beverages for us, the shots, and yet another guarantee coming up in the 5 o'clock hour as well. Brent, Niles, Miller, JMV, Cam's the onside engineer. I don't know the other dude's name over there, but I know Peyton's right there. We're working promotions as well. We've got samples flowing, and we've got a report from KC coming up at the bottom of the hour. And, Butch, we are looking for you on this Thursday. The Free Spirit, we'd love to see you all here. Those samples, they are flowing. Love to see you. Again, like and subscribe to us on YouTube Live. You can see us all right here where we're looking good and hanging out with you on this Thursday. Do not go anywhere unless you're coming to the Free Spirit on a Thursday. 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
1: We are in Castleton at the Free Spirit. Brent Halverson, JMV, thank you for joining us. Kayla's back at the studio. Cam's the onside engineer. Cam's hanging a little bit low because of breaking Benjamin and Chevelle last night. By the way, if you heard that commercial in the break regarding Metallica at Lucas Oil Stadium, we'll have Metallica tickets for you. Yeah, everybody's excited about Metallica, but who's excited about Limp Bizkit being a part of that bill with Durst and Company coming up here in June? June the 5th, I believe, and we'll have tickets for you. That is coming up next week. Meantime, he's on the Andy Moore Automotive Group Hotline. This is The Ride with JMV. I know one of the hosts at his station incredibly well, going back a number of years. That is Soren Petro, who I believe is on the air right now, but the vice president of sports operations, tremendous Kansas City voice now for a number of years, 810 WHB in KC. Todd Lebo joins us, and understand this, Todd, I probably called you Jeff Lebo, the former North Carolina Tar Heel guard, about 1,000 times. My bad, brother.
25: That, but it's spelled different. It's all right. Yeah. I looked. He's bald now, like me, so it's all good. Metallica's going to be out of juice for you guys. They're going to be here May 29th, so they're going to be all spent. When they get there in June, they'll have nothing left for you. I'm sorry.
1: Seriously, we're going to see what the Colts have in the tank coming up on Sunday night for real. I want to start right here with what you witnessed from the Chiefs on Monday night. Was that living up to expectations? Give me the cut and the dry of what you thought and what you got in that opening win on Monday night.
25: Well, since Andy Reid has been the head coach, I think you kind of know what you got just about every year. It was a little bit new when, you know, Patrick Mahomes' first year, you didn't really know yet because he hadn't played. But for the last 9 years, you pretty much know what you have. This was as unusual a time to try to predict what they were going to be like ever in during that stretch. Had no idea what to expect. And when they came out the first drive, I'm up there in the press box. I got my binoculars out looking, and they start running other linemen in to report as eligible. I'm like, this is not your dad's Andy Reid team. So it was shocking to me, but it worked. And I don't know if you can do that every single week. This league will, you know, change every week, week to week. Like, we're out there today and they were talking about, hey, don't worry about the fact the Colts got lit up defensively. They're going to have something for them. But it was shocking to me to watch Andy Reid actually commit to the run and give the ball to Kenneth Walker as many times as he did. But maybe they just didn't do that because they didn't have anyone that good before.
1: Todd Lebo joins us from KC. So, to me, that looked like what Brett Veach cobbled together in the offseason, knowing you have to get Mahomes back from that injury and then that surgery. So, that kind of seemed like that was the operational procedure from Veach, and then the head coach is just, you know, kind of following the program right here. Is that the thought process going back to the offseason and how they wanted to handle it, at least until Mahomes becomes more Patrick Mahomes?
25: Yeah, there's probably a couple parts to it. One of them is that, right, because Patrick wasn't going to be 100% healthy. Now, listen, he took every first-team snap in camp. It's shocking, right, to have that happen so little time after an ACL. But the other part of it was Josh Simmons, who was their first-round draft pick last year at left tackle, has got a bad back. He's got a bulging disc. So he's been out. He hasn't practiced in over a month. So now you've got, you know, Khalil Benson, who you guys are familiar with up there at Indiana, undrafted, didn't play left tackle in college, and he's going to be out there playing left tackle against the Broncos. So I think they were kind of doing a couple things. You know, the fact that they had a very inexperienced left tackle out there, and the other side of it is Mahomes coming back. And I think it was also just a, you know, you like to trick someone week one. And the Broncos were not ready for what they saw, but it will be different. People will be ready for it this week for sure.
1: Now, did it look like that KC's defense was ready for the lack of a Sean Payton play calling application that we witnessed for the first time on Monday night?
25: Well, last week, our first chance talking to Steve Spagnuolo since camp had kind of broken up. You know, he's got so many young players on the defense. They made the big trade with McDuffie. A lot of guys were gone. And he said, oh, it'll probably take about a month to figure out what we've got here, you know. And first thing, they get a sack. Third play, they get an interception. And they had Bo Nix baffled most of the night. And there were a couple of drops in the game as well. Jalen Waddle had a big drop on a third down play. But it was better than you would expect out of that as well. They have not been able to get to the quarterback without sending people very often in the last couple of years. And they had the blitz on the first play where Noel Williams got the sack, but they had a couple other sacks with, you know, just regular four-man rush, three-man rush. So that was good to see for them. But, you know, Mansoor Delane, the first-round draft pick, got that interception on the third play of the game. He left, and he fell funny when they tackled him. He's apparently going to be practicing. They say on track to play Sunday, but I'll still believe that when I see it if he's out there playing on Sunday night.
1: So, any takeaways from the close encounter a year ago between these same two teams?
25: Well, I think for sure. I talked to a couple of guys out there this week. I mean, it was the last time the Chiefs won a game. Was that game last year until this year? So, and there's, you know, obviously changes everywhere, but they're pretty familiar with Jones from prepping for that game and with Jonathan Taylor. They faced him a few times. So there's some familiarity there. I think the side, you know, as I was watching the game on Red Zone when the Ravens were, you know, running it up, I couldn't believe what I was seeing because I thought the Colts defense was better than that. And I don't think the Chiefs can just sit there and think, well, you can just go do that because it was much harder last year to move the ball on the Colts than it was for the Ravens the other day. And I think there's plenty of respect for a lot of the tight end sets that the Colts run. And the Chiefs are a little thin at linebacker right now. So that's where they're going to have to probably rely on a couple of safeties in the game to kind of deal with that. But, you know, I think this group of coaches and the veterans they have will make sure these young people don't know that you didn't win the Super Bowl with a win on Monday Night Football. This comes at you every week in the NFL. You do not have time to sit there and think you've done something in September.
1: Yeah, Colts and Chiefs coming up. That's on Sunday night, 8:20 on NBC. Todd Lebo from WHB Radio. That is in Kansas City. On the Andy Moore Automotive Group hotline with us. So which of the Indiana high school fantastic players defensively, which one has had a better career so far? Tranquil or Karloftis in terms of the KC defense?
25: Well, I mean, as far as probably what they've gotten here in Kansas City, it would be George. Because he's only been here. You know, Drew Tranquil did a nice job with the Chargers, and he's been all right here. But George, I think, is set for a really good year. Last year, we didn't know this till the offseason, he had surgery on a broken hand during their off week and didn't miss a thing. They never talk about it. They're really guarded with injury things. He probably should have been on an injury report at some point if you had surgery on your hand, whatever, you know. But I think he's really poised for it. I talked to him in the locker room yesterday. He's fired up about how well they played. There's a little energy about the whole place, and George is going to be a big part of it because he's the only guy they kept from their great 2022 class. You know, they traded McDuffie. A lot of these other guys, Brian Cook got a deal with the Bengals to leave. Jalen Watson left. A lot of these guys are gone, and they re-signed George. So he is the guy who's going to be here for two contracts off that 2022 class. So I think I'll put him slightly ahead of Drew on what they've done so far, and he's got a lot more left to do here in Kansas City. But they've both been really good contributors for this team.
1: Hey, Todd, I referenced Brett Veach a little bit earlier, too, and it's interesting. I think the second youngest team of the NFL are the Kansas City Chiefs, yet the real frontline producers, so many of those are a hell of a lot older here.
25: Yeah.
1: Is that the dynamic that Veach was set out to create right here, or did you just kind of fall into it?
25: I think it's probably just how it happened. Listen, when you pay Travis Kelce to keep playing, he's 36, and you pay Patrick Mahomes all the money you paid him. Today is his birthday. He's 31. And Chris Jones is 32, and a lot of people think they should have let him go or traded him or something. When you pay those guys, you have to be young everywhere else. There's not enough money to roll around. And so I think that's just kind of a byproduct of having really good players who it's harder, I think, and it shouldn't be, but it's harder to say goodbye to guys when they've helped you win Super Bowls. You can't say goodbye to all of them. By all rights, the smart thing to do would have been to try to trade Chris Jones maybe a couple of years ago and get some more picks. But he's still a productive player for him. So that means you've got a 32-year-old playing defensive tackle. And maybe other places have 27-year-olds. But when you do the math on the whole thing and averages out, they are a young team. You know, they have 12 rookies on their 53. So a lot of those are draft picks, but some were undrafted rookies. That's a pretty big number for a team that has some old heads in there as well.
1: What do you expect to see on Sunday night?
25: I expect Patrick Mahomes to throw the ball better. You know, he was really rough in the first half as far as passing. Listen, the Broncos have a good defense. He made a couple of bad reads. He said after the game and again on Wednesday that he was just going a little quick. He didn't get through his progressions, probably missed a couple of touchdown passes, honestly, because he threw too quickly and didn't go to his third and fourth reads. So I think he'll be better for sure. I think this is a very confident Chiefs team right now. I expect them to win this game, but I don't think it's going to be 500 yards of offense for them because I expect the Colts are a well-coached team, and I expect them to be a lot better defensively than they were against the Ravens. But we'll see, you know. I mean, the NFL, you never know what you're going to get. We had a lot of points in week one. Maybe we'll get a little 16-13 thing on Sunday night. I hope not. It's a lot of fun to watch the points get scored around the NFL.
1: Todd, I think you've been there in closing forever. We'll just start right there. And you probably remember the time when Chris Ballard was a part of the Chiefs organization. And into year number 10 here, there has been little to no results. What did you think about him when he was a part of that organization and then when he was pegged ultimately to come here?
25: He was a big part of it early. They've lost several guys like that. And, you know, I know it's been up and down there. He's a little feisty, right? There's no question about that.
1: There's a lot of no question stuff. Yeah, exactly.
25: I mean, you learn that from being around here. We get a lot of that. But they've had a few of those guys leave. And I think he's done a nice enough job there, right? But They had to go through.
1: No, Todd. He had done. No. He should have honestly been gone 5 years ago, pal. Seriously.
25: The break I'll give him is like the whole thing with Andrew Luck just bailing in the middle of preseason. That's got to be a tough thing for anyone to deal with. But you're right. I mean, it's a short leash for a lot of these places. And I don't know what the right way to go about it is. You know, they had John Dorsey here, right, when they hired Andy.
1: Yeah.
25: And
1: yeah.
25: He took him for like 2 years, and they did something happened. They never told us exactly what happened. They just got rid of him. And they had Brett Veach be the GM. And listen, Andy's a big part of being a GM here, too. He says, always says, Brett and the guys. But ain't nothing happening without Andy knowing it's happening. But Ballard's a feisty guy. I remember talking to a lot of people when he left. They're like, oh, the Chiefs are going to miss this guy. They're going to miss this guy. Chiefs have been just fine. The Colts have been not what they want to be. So it's probably getting close for him. You know, his son plays quarterback at KU here, and he has played a little bit in their game last week against Missouri, and maybe he'll get a few more snaps this year. But so he's still got a little connection here.
1: Hey, Todd, in closing here, I think that, and you mentioned it seemed like to me with, and this is on the very outside looking, and the Dorsey and Reed had a rub. So that's what I always thought there. But I always thought that Dorsey was incredibly good. He kind of created that umbrella. Player personnel.
25: Well, I'll tell you this. All those old guys who I just talked about.
1: Yeah.
25: It was Travis Kelce was drafted by John Dorsey. Chris Jones was drafted by John Dorsey. And Patrick Mahomes was drafted by John Dorsey. Now, Brett Veach gets a lot of credit because he's the one, he was the kid who found him and said, you know, kept saying, you know, I think it's a little bit revisionist history. Here's the deal. The guy was the GM when they drafted him. That was John Dorsey. And at this point, most of the best players the Chiefs drafted have been guys John Dorsey picked. Now, for whatever reason, you know, they ended up firing him. This is typical how this thing goes. It was like at the 2 days after the OTAs ended that year, they sent an email out. It said John Dorsey's been relieved of his duties, and they didn't talk about it publicly until the first day of camp, which was like 3 weeks later. So we deal with all that kind of stuff around here. But yeah, no one really knows exactly how that thing went down. And then John Dorsey went up to Cleveland and drafted some really good players there, you know, who don't all play there anymore. And Cleveland's had some problems since then. So he definitely could figure out the guys. He could figure out the right guys to pick.
1: And, hey, Todd, it's funny regarding Ballard. I put Ballard in not a similar category because Ryan Grigson prior to with those teams had a lot more success. But I think they were both better equipped and better at their gigs when it wasn't being a general manager and the ultimate decision maker of a team. I mean, scouting wise, I don't know, maybe it just seemed like that they both had more success, and 10 years has been way too long. There's zero way that, let's just say, for example, you flip the script and Ballard is in Kansas City with the results that you've seen from the Colts in the past 10 years. Do you think that Ballard is still the general manager of the Chiefs?
25: No, I don't think so. Yeah, for sure. That's a good point. Some guys, you know, there's a whole lot of coaches who are better assistant coaches than head coaches. Right. They're better coordinators than they are head coaches. And there's plenty of guys who are better assistant or pro personnel guys or college guys than doing the other stuff. So, you rise to your level. He's had plenty of time there for sure. And it looked like last year they were off to a great start and they had something good going and it all kind of fell apart. So I don't know.
1: Hey,
25: they've had a lot of issues there. They've had some ownership issues going on there with the Colts too. You guys probably have got stories for days about all the stuff that's happening in Indianapolis.
1: Hey, go give Petro some crap from me, okay? Will you do that for me?
25: I will. Yeah, he's still got 2.5 hours left for me. I'll be on there in 45 minutes. I'll tell him that you said hello.
1: Yeah, just mess his entire day. Go right in the middle of his show and cause like a reaction that messes up the rest of his day.
25: He already got free lunch. Guy brought barbecue by. He got free lunch. I ate too, so it was all good. I got some of this fresh,
1: gotcha.
25: So it was all good.
1: Todd, I appreciate you, pal. Thank you.
25: All right, anytime.
1: Todd Lebo, WHB in Kansas City. Free Spirit, our location, the most comprehensive 4 o'clock hour of college and NFL football is coming up. Nally and Miller and Brent Halverson return, and a lot more for you. I would sit tight. And Butch, by the way, 317-239-1070. Butch, we got to get you on the air. We'll explain on the other side. 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
1: Hey, yesterday was the anniversary. 1979, the Sugar Hill Gang. Rapper's Delight. On the All Request Saturday Night JMV Takeover, this is B105.7. How about that, Caleb? Every single time, I am a post-hitting fiend, baby. Host-hitting fiend. Caleb's back in the studio. Cam is the engineer here on site. Brent Holverson with us. Free Spirit. Castleton looking for you. Samples flowing. As I mentioned, the most comprehensive breakdown of college and NFL you're going to hear anywhere in the 4 o'clock hour. Brent is on the inbound.
9: It is. Can't look. I'm looking forward to it. I like this new college twist we've had.
1: Love the new college twist.
9: Bring a little bit of a little shine. There's a lot of games, so we're gonna chisel it down. We'll pick through. I think we've got 8 on the slate today. We'll talk through the big 5 games out there that everybody's gonna want to watch, and we've got some 3 of our big Indiana teams that we'll talk through as well.
1: I'll give Todd Lebo our guest just now. He was trying to be nice about the whole Chris Ballard tenure, but he doesn't have to be. And he's not privy to our dialogue around here all the time, but you don't have to be. Nobody has to be nice about this anymore. This has long since been passed. Well, it's okay. There's still time. Nah, it's rip job city right now. It is. Until you show some sort of results. And I don't know how would you possibly, after that week number one, be able to save yourself. There just seems to be so much discombobulation. And Britt, the one thing about the Colts is they always talk to us like they're so far in front of everything and they thought about this and they're, where's the proof to that? Where's the proof?
9: You got to put
1: no proof.
9: Yeah, there's no proof, and you got to put it. You got to showcase what your proof is, right? So it's gonna be a tough matchup going into Kansas City. Number one, your favorite place to go see a game.
1: I hate
9: right?
1: that toilet. I did not bring it up to him, but I hate that toilet. Yeah,
9: but it is a tough place to play. It's a very loud stadium, and to see what the Chiefs have done. The Chiefs. They have Mahomes, of course. We all know that. They have Kelce, who still looked good for being his age. He had that big 50-some yarder he caught, but the addition of Ken Walker. And what that brings to, they have a run game now.
1: Yep.
9: That is going to be a little bit like the Colts saw, not as big as a mobile quarterback. However, Mahomes scored that first touchdown of the game from 13 yards out. So he does have some legs to him still, even with that ACL coming back. But, again, Ken Walker, it's going to be a matchup, and you're going to have to showcase, like you said, you got to put the proof in the pudding, and we got to see it happen, and that's going to be Sunday night. We'll have a chance to see.
1: That's what I mentioned to Todd, too. Brett Veach figured out that, okay, we're going to have to rely on something else as Patrick Mahomes hustled back from that injury, got back, and was ready to go. And you needed what they call a bell cow. And he was that in week number one, and we'll see if he's able to do that in week number two. All right, we're going to get Miller and Nally back here in a second, right?
9: Absolutely, get them all back.
1: All right, the most comprehensive hour of college and NFL conversation is on the inbound. If you guys want to join, too, 239-1070. And Butch, if you're out there, we need you at the end of the hour. We are looking for you at the end of the hour. But if you want to join, 317-239-1070, you can as well. Here we go. Week number two of the NFL and our Evan Williams locks and Luna Azul tequila shots live at the Free Spirit in Castleton with 93.5 and 107.5, The Fan.
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1: Yes, that's Nelly. That's one of the greatest shortstops in the history of shortstops, Tanner Boyle.
35: Chico's Bail Bonds.
1: Oh, I love Tanner Boyle, man. Tanner Boyle was a gamer. Always a gamer. He didn't mind when Amanda Wurlitzer went out there and started throwing fastballs and curveballs, screwballs. Hey, we're live once again on this Thursday. This is our Evan Williams Locks, Luna Zul Tequila Shots, week number 2 of the NFL. We're at the Free Spirit. We're in Castleton. We would love to see you there. See, I got my readers on right now, so when somebody walks in, I can't see who they are until I say, what? This is really weird here. I've never had readers before. Shout out to Warner Eye Care. But I can see. But then when I go distance, I can't see anything.
9: You're going to move next, John, to the bifocal, where you look up top and see far, and you look down low and see close.
1: Let me tell you this. I'm going to have all new parts by the time I'm 60, buddy. All new, like the $6 million man.
9: I was going to say, that's exactly right.
1: Everything. That's Brent Halverson, Ryan Nally, Ryan Miller. Fellows, you good to go?
0: Ready to cue the music. Let's do this. Thanks.
1: What do you, hey, let's see. Caleb, I know Caleb's along for this as well with our week two picks and our college football picks. The most comprehensive breakdown of football this weekend is going on right here. Now, have we heard from both? Butch?
2: Nothing from Butch yet, man. I'm starting to get nervous.
1: Butch is MIA. Now, that Chiefs-Colts game is the final pick we do. But, yeah, I'm going to sweat this out. Hey, Caleb, you want to cue the band? Let's get this bad boy started. Everybody pay attention and play alongside. Be with us. Here are the Evan Williams locks. Luna Zul tequila shots. Week two of the NFL and yet another week in college. LSU are 3-point favorites versus Ole Miss. Yeah, the Lane Kiffin Bowl right here is going to be beautiful. It's going to be completely FUBAR. That's exactly, by the way, how he wants it. Although Sam Levitt of LSU is under center, he is doubtful. Or as I pronounce it in Southern Indiana, dabba-tabba-full right here. So, I don't know. I'm going to go ahead and rock Ole Miss on this one, too. The revenge factor in Ole Miss. Give it to me, Brent Halverson. What
9: all
1: do you got?
9: All right. Number 7, LSU at Ole Miss. Number 8, Ole Miss. I think I'm with you here, John, too. I mean, especially with quarterback doubts over there.
1: Yeah.
9: I think it's going to be a rough homecoming. Give me Ole Miss. I'll take the points. Ole Miss plus 3 for myself.
1: That is Ryan Nally.
0: I think even if Levitt plays, Ole Miss wins.
1: You remember the furniture store here, Levitt? Love it, love it, love it, love it.
0: I think the disdain for Lane Kiffin and Ole Miss and the all that turmoil that went over with
1: the disdain.
0: I think they're gonna come out with a whole lot of vigor.
1: Miller, do you feel the same about this level of disdain?
3: Man, I would love to be able to go against the grain here, but I just don't see it. Yeah, I gotta stick with Ole Miss here.
1: Caleb, what are you rocking?
2: I'll be the one to go against the grain. I'm taking LSU. Lane Kiffin thrives in chaos. We know this. We've talked about this, and I think he does it Saturday night.
1: Man, you know that Lane Kiffin gets a semi out of these situations right here, boys. You know what? He loves this stuff. He may not end up winning in this stuff, but he loves this stuff. Chaos. SMU and Louisville. The Cardinals, I believe, 1.5 favorites at home in the Ville. I'm going to lay the 1.5 and give me Louisville at home. Brent Halverson.
9: Yep, number 16, SMU at number 23, Louisville. I'm against you here. I think SMU goes in there and wins this game 30-27. I'll take that 1.5. Give me SMU plus 1.5.
1: What do you got, Nels?
0: SMU plus 1.5. Those Mustangs, they're hot right now.
1: Miller.
3: Yeah, I'm going to stick with SMU against you, John. Sorry about that.
1: Caleb Zuber.
2: Let's go with SMU.
1: Man, all you son of a guns right here. Evan Williams, Locks, Luna Zul, tequila shots. We're in the world of college right now. Florida State, the final stand of Mike Norvell, I'm assuming, their head coach, coming up to our Saturday, I should say. Alabama, 19.5-point favorites in Tuscaloosa. Yeah, I think that come Sunday, Florida State's going to be looking for a new head coach. 19.5, lay it. Give me Bama. I don't trust it, but lay it. Brent.
9: Yep, Florida State at number 10, Alabama. Last year, Florida State won the game 31-17. Alabama coming off a 45-17 win at Kentucky. Go ahead and give me Bama as well. Alabama, lay the 19.5, 38-17 gets it done.
1: Nels.
0: Roll Tide, minus 19.5.
1: Miller.
3: Yeah, we're going to stick with Alabama here.
1: Caleb.
2: I'll break it up. I'll say Florida State covers.
1: All right, we'll go Friday night. Man, this is a good one on Fox. Houston and Texas Tech, 7.5-point favorites. Texas Tech, I'm going to take that 7.5 and give me the Cougs. I love Cougars.
9: I know you do. I know you do.
1: Big fan of Cougars.
9: You let that guy play when you're picking?
1: Cougars.
9: I'm a Cougar guy.
1: We need some Cougar fans in here right now, too. It's a free spirit.
9: Cougars on the inbound. Come on in. We got samples.
1: Hey, point man for the Houston Cougars right here. Brent.
9: All right. Number 22, Houston at number 13, Texas Tech. That is Friday night, 8 p.m. I'm going to go ahead. Houston just put up 77 points last week. I like Houston here. Give me Houston plus the 7.5.
1: Nels.
0: Houston plus 7.5.
1: Miller.
3: Man, it would be so much. I would have gone Texas Tech if it was 6.5. Man, that is just not going to cover that spread. Give me Houston.
1: All right, so Georgia rolled last week against Western Kentucky.
9: Hold on, we got to get Caleb.
1: Oh, I'm sorry, Caleb. I'm sorry.
9: He's making sure we're on track here.
3: Out of sight, out of mind. Started talking about Cougars and forgot about Caleb.
1: Chill. I'm working here with a pup tent, and you guys are all over me. Easy.
2: I'm going to take Houston as well.
1: Georgia and Arkansas. So Georgia, we're talking about Western Kentucky. They housed Western Kentucky last week on the road in Fayetteville versus Arkansas. 24.5 point favorites. I'm going to lay the 24.5 and take Georgia.
9: Yeah, I agree here. Number two, Georgia. They're putting out some points, right? I mean, they put up 70 against Western Kentucky.

0: is going to stay within that number. Give me Western Kentucky plus the 44.5. 52-13 means Western Kentucky covers.
1: Nails!
2: Wow. 13, huh? IU. I think they roll.
0: Miller?
3: Man. Yeah, I think they're going to finally cover this week. I mean, they're just going to put up all those points.
1: All right, Zuber.
4: Yeah, I'm going to say Indiana covers.
1: All right, you guys are playing alongside. Hopefully you are. You can do that, too. Hey, and I tell you what I want. I'm going to read some of your crap here. 317-239-1070. If there are any picks among us right here that you think completely suck, let us know and I'll read it. No matter who it's about and what you're saying. And if you're a jackass, we'll probably make fun of it, but a little bit. But no, seriously. 317-239-1070. If you have a counter thought on any of these games, let us know on the text line. Boilermakers have an 11 o'clock start. Man, last week was an absolute disaster at Ross Ade and that loss in double overtime to Wake Forest. They get UCLA 11 o'clock in the Rose Bowl. That's 11 o'clock Eastern time. 14.5 point favorites are the Bruins. Lay that and take UCLA. That is going to be a tough haul for the Boilermakers after last week and 11 o'clock Eastern time. Yeah, good luck. I'm going to lay the 14.5 and take UCLA. Brett?
0: Actually, a very interesting late-night game, and you're right. It's going to be some travel woes there for the Boilermakers. But 14.5, I think this is a more of a 31-20 kind of game. Give me Purdue to cover again like they did last week, you know, did it in like we or like certain people might want, but I'll take Purdue plus a 14.5.
1: Nelly.
2: UCLA minus 14.5 easily.
1: Miller.
3: Yeah, I'm going to stick with UCLA, especially at home.
1: What do you got there, Zuber?
4: I think Purdue and Big Ten after dark football, it's very interesting to me. I'll be up watching it for sure. I think they cover.
1: Does that speak to your social life, pal? A little bit.
4: Okay, this is.
1: I just kind of wondered. I mean, like, I got the excuse. Hey, at least I'll be in the super sound. I'll be in the super sounds of the 70s after 11 on B105.7 when this game kicks at the Rose Bowl on Saturday. But you're going to be home watching.
4: Yeah, I got a job to do. I'm on sports radio in Indianapolis. I got to know what's going on.
0: Look at that dedication right there, John.
1: That's a dedicated dude right there.
2: That's how you move up the ladder.
0: That's it.
1: Michigan State, Notre Dame, 29.5 point favorites. Notre Dame. Man, I don't know what to make. Both teams are 2-0 to start. I think that Notre Dame's going to flex. I'm going to lay it. I think that it's going to be a 30-plus point win by the Fighting Irish. Brent.
0: Notre Dame coming off that 52 destruction of Rice last week.
1: But, Rice.
0: Hey, this Michigan State is 2-0, the first 2-0 team coming in. I'm gonna go ahead and take the points here again. Give me some dogs. Let them bark. Michigan State plus 29.5.
1: Ryan Nelly.
2: Well, Notre Dame being my squad, this is going to be a steamroll, and I'm not just saying fandom. This is my fandom talking.
1: Miller.
3: Yeah, I mean, it's good for the bars anyway. I want Notre Dame to get all the points. Scores equal touchdowns equal all the drinks bought.
1: Caleb, what do you got?
4: Let's go Michigan State to cover here.
0: My man.
1: Oof. Michigan State to cover. That makes sense. All right, college picks. There you go. Reaction from Dylan. Who in the world is watching Purdue football while the JMV takeover is happening?
0: Ooh.
1: My God, that's right.
0: Look
1: right
0: at
1: there.
0: That.
1: Now, we'll tell you that you can listen and watch at the same time, but Dylan, I like the way that you're thinking right there, pal. I really do. 11 o'clock. Purdue and UCLA coming up on Saturday night. Again, our Evan Williams locks, Luna Azul tequila shots. This is now week number 2 of the NFL. Caleb, cue the band. We start later on tonight at Highmark Stadium. It is brand new. Had a soft opening that didn't go well because a lot of people found out as season ticket holders that they couldn't see anything because the big pole and stuff was in their way. You ever had a big pole in your way?
3: I wasn't here last week. I never got the numbers from last season. Do you still have a percentages from last season?
2: Again.
0: I will dig those up. I do have that.
3: I was curious if I feel like I've improved over the years.
0: Yeah.
3: Slightly.
0: Yeah, slightly.
3: Slightly.
0: Yeah.
3: But I was just kind of curious if that was still going up. What I'm expected to do this season.
0: Do some research, but I'm looking forward to your moving up.
3: You're the
0: ladder.
3: Betting analyst. You're That's supposed it. To have all this
0: I take the
3: at your fingertips.
0: Going up with you, but,
1: I like the research work right there. So, yeah. Hey, but so the season ticket holders took some issue with some of the vantage points, and we'll see if all that's ironed out. The Lions barely survived against the Saints last week.

0: The Bills on the road, Josh Allen all the time. And that went 36-31 over the Texans. Josh Allen, the game-winning 34-yard touchdown pass. And 20 of 29, 334, two TDs. There is zero way, 5.5-point favorites, the Bills, I think, even get much of a challenge. And offensively, I just don't think the Bills can be stopped because of the Lions' defense. Unless they get after, and I mean heavily after Allen, which I don't see, it's going to be a tough one. Lay that 5.5. Give me Buffalo, Brent.
1: Yeah, this game here, to me, actually, you got two powerhouses. I mean, look what they both put up last week. Buffalo, it is. They're kicking off their new stadium, right? They've got some things to go out. I think this is going to be a shootout. I mean, the total says it, 54.5. That's a big, big old number. I think that even goes over. I think this stays within the 5.5. I'm going to take the Lions plus 5.5. Bills win 31-27.
0: That's Nels.
2: Bills cover. I think they win by about 10.
0: Miller is here.
3: Yeah, I think that Josh Allen's going to do what Josh Allen does. It. He's going to come out and put a bunch of numbers. I'll take the Bills.
0: Caleb Zuber's back in the studio.
4: I do expect a shootout, but I expect the Lions to cover.
0: All right, Evan Williams locks, Luna Azul, Tequila Shots. Again, if you want to play alongside, if you don't like our picks, and you want to send something, 317-239-1070. This is from, hell, I don't know, Micah and Fishers. The Luna Azul, now he says lock. This is actually a shot, but that's okay. Anarumo doesn't make it to week 12. Would you make that call right now? Would that be a Luna Azul tequila shot?
1: I mean, it is a shot. It is a shot. We'll keep an eye on that. How about that?
0: Let's keep an eye. We'll keep an eye on that. You guys keep them coming. 317-239-1070. All right, week number two, Panthers and the Falcons. Man, the Panthers last week scored 37 points and got beat by 22. Ouch, defense right there by the Bears. On the road against Atlanta, I don't know, has Kevin Stefanski decided, hey, I'm ready to go right here too, by the way, I'm good to go. Has he decided, Brent, on a quarterback? Is it Penix? Is it Cooper Rush? Is it Steve Bartkowski? Who I'm ready to.
1: Steve Bartkowski coming back.
0: Who the hell is the quarterback coming up this weekend? Panthers and Falcons, 2.5-point favorites are the Panthers. This is the home opener. I'm thinking it's going to be Penix. I'll guess Penix.
1: So he did practice yesterday.
0: But
1: nothing's been said. He said he's trending on playing, but it's not been announced yet. So
0: you had me at trending on playing. I'm going to take the 2.5 at home and give me the Falcons.
1: No Falcon way. I don't know. What do you think, Mally? What do you think there? This game truly depends. Again, we're a day early before we start hearing really what's going to happen.
0: Yeah.
1: But if Penix is playing, I would join you on the Falcons. If he's not, I would take the Carolina Panthers. They look pretty good. However, since we're talking, I'm going to take that home dog as well. Give me the Atlanta Falcons plus 2.5. Come on, Penix.
0: Nels.
2: Mally Schefter says that Penix will not play. However, I am taking the Panthers to cover that 2.5.
0: Your confidence in Cooper Rush is disappointing.
2: Yeah,
0: let me tell you that. Miller!
1: Horrible.
3: Panthers put up 37. You know, does that speak to them, or does that just speak against the Bears' defense? Either way, with all the problems having over there, Falcons trying to figure out where we're going, I'm going to stick with the Panthers, 2.5.
0: Caleb, what do you got?
4: I'll take the Falcons here.
0: All right. Evan Williams locks, Luna Azul to give the shots. Week 2, Saints and Ravens. About 31-30 in overtime. Saints dropped that decision at Ford Field. The Lions in week number 1. They didn't really look that bad. They are 8.5-point dogs at the Ravens, and the Ravens look really good. Part of me really wants to take the points and the Saints on the road because I thought the Colts played into the Ravens' hands because of how bad they played in their home opener. But I'm going to go ahead and lay the 8.5 and give me the Ravens.
2: Won that game.
0: They should have won that game. I don't mind Kellen Moore, guys. I really don't. They got some guys that I'm skeptical about on that roster, but they may lose this game, but 8.5 is a big fat number right there. I'm going to lay it, and I'm stupid.
1: Well, it is a big number, and Tyler Shuck, he looked pretty good.
0: He
1: first half looked horrible, but he ended up putting over 400 yards up in the air. Alave, he's got some he's got some weapons back there. I think the ageless wonder Alvin Kamara's coming back. But I'm going to go ahead. Those Ravens look good. My favorite play of this game is the over 46.5. However, I'm going to take the Baltimore Ravens. They win 30-20. They cover the 8.5. Baltimore.
0: Nouse.
2: I agree with you, Halvey. Ravens.
0: Miller.
3: Yeah, I'm sticking with the Ravens after last week.
0: Caleb Zuber.
5: Ravens.
0: Man, the Vikings. Look at Tommy S. is rocking the Vikings logo and the golf shirt right there. Got some new ink, fresh ink on that right arm right there, the forearm looking fantastic. He's here with us. Vikings and the Bears. Carson Wentz against the Bears team that put up 59. Sorry, Tommy. 4.5-point favorites of the Bears at home. Lay the 4.5. Give me Chicago. Brent Alverson.
1: So, Tommy, I can't wait to talk to you about that. First half, you were probably pulling your hair out. Looks like you did that. The second half,
3: back in 1995,
1: you had to be jumping up and down, Joy. No. Packers can't close a second half out, so congrats on the win, my man. Kyler Murray's still in concussion protocol. I don't know that that really matters. He didn't look all that great in the one series that he played. I'm going to go ahead and take the Bears. You know, Ben Johnson said they're going to break the record for
2: somebody
1: scoring
2: said
1: this year. I think they're going to keep going. Bears 35-27. They cover. Give me the Bears.
0: Nelly.
2: I'm going to go against the grain here. I'm taking the Vikings plus 4.5.
0: Oh, look at that. Oh, look at Tommy. Yes, with the cheer.
2: Yeah.
0: The cheer. Miller.
3: I will tell you this. I hope the Vikings win that game.
1: I concur.
3: I love you.
1: I do too.
3: I think that the Bears are going to cover. I'm sorry. I hope the Vikings win, though.
0: Caleb!
3: From Packers.
5: Yeah, I'm going to say the Bears here. I think Carson Wentz did a good job stepping in as a backup last week. I don't know if you can repeat that when another team has film on you. Can they keep up with the Bears scoring? I don't think so.
0: All right, guys. Bengals 33-27 over the Buccaneers last week. The Texans a loser at home to the Bills 36-31. Burrow's a little bit dinged, but Burrow's a little bit dinged every time he plays, it seems.
2: Steps on the field.
0: 254, a TD, interception. That is your matchup right there. The Bengals or the Texans. 2.5-point favorites of the Texans at home. I'm going to take the 2.5. Give me the Bengals because I think we're going to... Well, I don't want to... I guess I should wait with my Colts pick. The Texans are going to be 0-2 in week 3. Heading to Lucas Oil Stadium, Brent Halverson. Give me the 2.5, and give me the Bengals.
1: I agree with you here, and I do think that we very well could see a little 0-2 the following week here. So, yes, I'm going to join in there. Give me the Bengals plus 2.5, although I think they win the game outright, 27-24.
0: Nelson.
2: I think this is a bounce-back week for the Texans, even though Art kind of goes with Houdet, but I think Texans will cut. I think it's going to be a close game. I can see it being a 3 or 4 point game, but Texans cover.
0: What do you got over there, Miller?
3: Man, I'm in the same boat. I wanted to take the Bengals in this game, but I just don't see the Texans ending up as an 0-2 team this year.
0: Caleb Zuber.
5: Let's go with the Bengals here.
0: All right, and with that, we'll take a quick break. The text line with you guys and your response, it's cooking. 317-239-1070. JMV, I'm taking two shots and say the Steelers beat the Patriots and the Giants beat the Rams. Peyton from 10 feet away. He's right there. Well done, pal. I appreciate that. Also, Derek writes this regarding Lou Amaretto. Courtesy of Butch right here. And we're looking for Butch, too, at 317-239-1070 for the end of the hour. And we got more for you on the text line, 317-239-1070. The Evan Williams Locks, Luna Azul Tequila Shots. 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
0: Hey, welcome back. We have for you free samples. Evan Williams, Lux, Luna Azul, Tequila Shots, Brett Halverson, Ryan Nally, Ryan Miller, JMV, Cam, the onside engineer, Caleb Zuver back in the studio. Text line is going with your reaction to our picks, college and NFL. We've got that going at 317-239-1070. We are hoping that Butch calls, but we have not heard from Butch just yet.
2: Come on, Butch.
0: Come on, Butch. We need you.
2: Butchy, come on.
0: We need a Colts Chiefs pick from caller Butch. Where are you? 317-239-1070. Looking for Butch. And your text line response, too, as we move along with our picks here. JMV, if this season truly is a bust, at what point do you look to trade Jonathan Taylor and try to get some draft capital and a new coach and a general manager and JT? Well, the JT thing is not going to happen. And none of that stuff is likely to happen until the off season. But if things go incredibly haywire, somebody may be cast off to make a point. But it's going to be, I don't think, any of the ones that you just described right there. All right, with that in mind, week number two, by the way, continues here with our Evan Williams Locks, Luna Azul, Tequila Shots, Steelers and Patriots and Foxborough. That is coming up on Sunday, 1 o'clock. That start on CBS with the Patriots 5.5-point favorites. We saw what happened in week number one, night number one, last Wednesday night with the Patriots. Lay the 5.5, give me New England at home, Brent.
1: Yeah, I'm against you here. I mean, you know, hey, New England, they lost A.J. Brown. They didn't look good. Pittsburgh won. They didn't look super sexy either. But they went 2013, I believe, over Atlanta. I'm going to go ahead and take the ageless wonder Aaron Rodgers.
0: Too much yapping this week, man. He's been yapping too much.
2: He's a yapper.
1: He is a yapper.
3: Oh, he just started yapping, guys. Yeah. He just started yapping.
0: Yeah. I don't want to hear
3: everyone. Newsflash, Aaron Rodgers is yapping.
0: I don't want to hear about his sex life either, okay? I just don't.
1: Well, so. I'll tell you what. Because of that, I'm going to say he yaps his way. And they may not win. They're going to cover, though. Give me the Steelers. I'll take the +5.5. Call it 23-20. I think Patriots win. Again, no A.J. Brown. Romeo Doubs looked like he was lost inside of his big helmet dome he had last week. I think it's going to be tough to get the cover there. I'll take the Steelers.
3: For all these years, it feels good to finally be able to throw shade at him, doesn't it?
0: With the green dot, he's no longer
3: protected under the Packers.
2: You guys are enjoying every drop ball by him.
1: Yes.
0: Nelly. So
2: this is a tough game, but you would think common sense would say New England, but without A.J. Brown.
0: You'd have to go find that, though.
2: Yeah, that's true. That
1: common
2: is
1: sense.
2: Fact. it ain't so common anymore. I'm going to take Mr. Conspiracy and Pittsburgh Steelers.
3: I'm sticking with him, man. Aaron Rodgers, as much as I don't think that he's going to be the playmaker that changes everything in this game, and I don't think that Drake May is going to throw three interceptions again.
1: Yeah.
3: I'm going to take Steelers.
0: Zuber!
31: Yeah, let's go Steelers here.
0: All right, Packers and the Jets. We can't talk enough about the Packers and what happened in week number one between Tommy S. and Ryan Miller right there.
3: Yeah. I got an hour of material for you.
0: The Jets, meantime, and he had the revenge game with Robert Saleh, their head coach, their former head coach who was in Nashville, and the Jets go down and get a win. They are 3.5-point home opening underdogs. I'm going to take that 3.5 and give me the Jets because I think that's funny.
1: That is funny, John. That is real funny. Hey, the Jets, they got the dub. That's all that matters, right? They're the 1-0 team against the 0-1 Packers. However, I think this changes this week. I think there's going to be some serious changes made. I think Green Bay goes into New York. They come out 27-20 victors. Lay the 3.5.
0: Victors.
1: Go, Pack, go.
0: Nally.
2: I think the Packers bounce back this weekend, and they are going into J-E-T-S, Jets, not Jets.
0: Miller.
3: Yeah, I mean, obviously, I'm going to take the Packers here. They have had a rough week in practice this week. You know, everybody's getting chewed out and having to figure out exactly what they're doing. They will bounce back this week.
0: Zuber.
4: Yeah, I'm going to say the Jets at home here. I like the way Geno looked, albeit against Tennessee last week, but I think they'll cover here.
0: Yeah, these samples are flowing. Free spirit right now. Evan and Williams Locks, Luna Azul Tequila Shots, week number two of the NFL. We're into the most comprehensive breakdown of it is right here. Browns and Buccaneers. Finally, we get the Baker Mayfield revenge game. It's been so for so many years, people have kind of forgotten about it by now. With the Browns and the Buccaneers, 8.5-point favorites, the Buccaneers at home against Cleveland. I think Baker Mayfield is going to make it a point to kick the absolute crap out of the Browns right here, which I think is pretty glorious in these terms. So lay the 8.5 and give me the Buccaneers at home. Brent?
1: Yeah, I'm going to agree with you there, too. I think Deshaun Watson's looking for another masseuse currently because he doesn't know where to throw the ball. But give me the Bucs 30-17. Lay the 8.5. Big number. I'll take the Bucs.
0: Nels?
2: I'm taking Bucs and Mayfield in the 8.5.
0: Miller?
3: Man, it seems like a big number. But between Deshaun Watson not having any idea which way is up and Baker's anger coming through, and I love watching Baker play. Give me Baker.
0: Caleb Zuber.
4: Let's go with Tampa Bay here.
0: Text line response 317-239-1070. Jeff of the J says, didn't the Steelers barely beat the Falcons at home against a third-string quarterback? True dat, my brother. True dat. And Aaron Rodgers talked about his sex life this week, so that's all screwed. They're screwed. Steelers are screwed in Foxborough this week, and it's marked my word on that right there from an earlier selection. Eagles and Titans. Titans back at home once again, staring 0-2 at home with Robert Saleh square in the eyeballs. You got the Eagles in that matchup and Nick Sirianni coming up on Sunday as well. Eagles and the Titans down in Nashville. 1 o'clock, that start is on Fox. Yeah, this is, I think, relatively easy. The Titans looked completely discombobulated last week. The Eagles, at times, didn't look great, but they were good enough to beat Washington 24-22. I think this is pretty easy right here. The Eagles are 7-point favorites on the road. Lay the 7. Give me Philly. Brent.
1: Yeah, if you look at this game, I mean, the Eagles and Titans scored 10 points against the Jets, right? So I just think Cam Ward doesn't look like he's doing anything out there. Their team is
0: he looks like he sucks.
1: He does look like he sucks. He has that covered, John. You're absolutely right. And, you know, the Eagles, they had a little they had a tough game against Washington. I think this comes back, and this is their big bounce-back game. This is my Evan Williams lock of the week. The Philadelphia Eagles lay the 7. They win by 15, 20. They win big. Eagles.
0: What do you got, Nels?
2: I agree with you, Hobie. I don't know about it. It's not my lock of the week. However, Philly does cover that.
0: What do you got over there, Miller?
3: You got to stick with the Eagles here. I mean, the Titans, they lost to the Jets considerably at home, or the Titans lost to the Jets at home, albeit it's a better Jets team than we're usually used to. It's still the Jets. Philly's going to run them.
0: Caleb Zuber.
4: I'm surprised this is only 7. I mean, I hope I'm not getting tricked here. I'm going to take Philadelphia.
0: Getting tricked right there on the Evan Williams.
3: No, I took the Eagles.
0: Locks, Luna Azul, Tequila Shots. You guys just kind of messed me up right there, didn't you, with that dialogue off the air. Broncos are 2.5-point favorites at home. We saw what happened on Monday night in KC. Man, the Jaguars looked like they picked up where they left off a year ago with the combination of Liam Coombe, head coach, and quarterback Trevor Lawrence. I am going to lay the 2.5. I just don't think the Broncos start the season 0-2. If they do, and we kind of wonder about the play-calling situation in the Mile High City with Sean Payton giving that up, but lay the 2.5 and give me Denver. Brent?
1: Denver looked absolutely horrible, and Bo Nix, he couldn't hold on to the ball to save his life. They just looked bad. Play calling wasn't right. They just never got anything together. Jacksonville looked really, really good. 34-10 victors last week. I'm going to take Jacksonville to win this game outright, 24-23. I'll take the plus 2.5 you're giving it to me.
0: This is Ryan Nelly is his name.
2: I disagree with you here. I'm taking the Broncos minus 2.5. I do believe that they bounce back, and if they do lose, Sean Payton takes over play calling.
0: I believe. That sounds like Blessed Union of Souls.
2: Of course.
0: From 1996. Yeah, what do you got there, Miller? I'm sorry, I was lost in music for a moment.
3: I do think you're going to have the Broncos trying to come back this week with some of the play calling. They're actually going to run the ball as they try to figure out in the second half. At the same time, I just don't think it's enough to be able to get over Trevor Lawrence putting up some numbers. I think Jaguars are going to win this outright.
0: Hey, let's just say this, too. Raiders and I'm sorry, Caleb Zuber, go ahead. My bad.
5: Yeah, that was a close one there, John. Yeah, I'm going to take Jacksonville.
0: I saved myself.
3: Get you a little picture of Caleb right here each week.
0: I'm like stabbing westward. There's another 90s music reference right there. I saved myself right there. Caleb, what'd you put there?
5: What
0: do you
5: got? Jacksonville.
0: Gotcha. Raiders and Chargers. The reason why I was thinking about this is, so the Chargers get off to a really bad start against the Cardinals. Man, the Cardinals look really good with a LaFleur at the helm there. Did they not? Especially getting after Justin Herbert, as we saw. He had some smoke in the stands, but that didn't help. The Chargers lose 6.5-point favorites at home against the Raiders. We've seen the Raiders so far. Could this dissolve with Jim Harbaugh enough to where maybe the Chargers feel like they need to make a change, and then Harbaugh's on the open market at the end of the year? That's my assumption after week number one, I guess. However, I'm going to lay the 6.5 and give me the Chargers at home. No, that doesn't happen.
1: Yeah, I agree with that as well. I think this is going to be a bounce back for the Chargers. Raiders, they actually looked pretty decent, but
0: they did.
1: I think this is going to be a bounce back here. Give me the Chargers 27-17, lay the 6.5.
0: Nels!
2: The Chargers.
0: What do you got there, Miller?
3: Yeah, I'm going to stick with you guys. I'll stick with the Chargers.
0: Hey, I mentioned to Caleb Zuber. What do you got?
5: Are we sure Justin Herbert is that good? I don't know.
0: Well,
5: he's got a smoking
0: hot girlfriend, though. He's good in my book. He's like Hall of Fame worthy in my book. I don't know what that was cheering for him in the stands.
2: What do you mean in that
0: how
2: suite?
0: How could you not? That should be an easy 350 on the board passing yards every game, right?
5: I'm worried about him. If
0: you're rolling home to that, come on, man.
5: I'm worried about him. I'm going to take the Raiders to cover here.
0: All right. I don't mind that pick, though, Caleb. I don't mind it at all. 317-239-1070 on the text line. Respond to our selections. The most comprehensive pick 'em that you're going to find anywhere, college and NFL, here at the Free Spirit. This is Evan Williams, Locks, Luna Azul, Tequila Shots. Seahawks and Cardinals, both teams kind of impressive. Drew Locke got it done with the Seahawks in night number one. Jacoby Brissett and the defense of the Cardinals and their opener. As it stands right now, 3.5-point favorites on the road, the Seahawks. I'm going to take the 3.5. Give me the Cardinals at home by virtue of their defensive stance and Drew Locke being the quarterback.
1: That's spot on where I'm thinking too, John. Give me a little chirp there. Give me the Cardinals plus 3.5. I think it's a field goal game one way or the other. You got two good defenses out there. You got a low total at 41.5. Arizona plus 3.5.
0: Now,
2: I think Drew Locke having a whole nother week. He was an NFL starter, yes, but I think the Sea Chickens cover.
0: What do you got there, Miller?
3: Man, if you were to give me week two picks before week one happened, I would have taken Seahawks 10 times out of 10. But after last week, I'm going to stick with the Cardinals.
0: What are you saying, Caleb Zuber?
5: I agree with that. I'm going Arizona here.
0: Oh, the battle of
2: only one, huh?
0: Hero and one. Cowboys and the Commanders. 4.5-point favorites of the Cowboys. Dak Prescott, 22-34, 175, and two TDs and a pick in that loss to the Giants. Meantime, you look at Jaden Daniels, 18-34, 164, and two TDs. Commanders lose in Philly, 24-22. Man, that would be enough just to kind of look what the Commanders did. 4.5-point favorites at home are the Cowboys. Lay that 4.5 and give me Dallas. Brent?
1: Yeah, I'm going to go against you here. I think that, especially these conference games, these division games, if you will, I think they're always close. They come down to little short field goals. That being the case, I think Dallas might win the game 27-24, but give me Washington plus the 4.5.
0: Ryan Nally's there.
2: I can't believe I'm going to do this, but I'm taking the Cowboys to cover that. Why are we calling them America's team? If they lose again this weekend, I mean, can that title go away?
0: It's never going to go away, pal. It's been there forever.
3: Who is we in that statement?
0: Miller?
3: It seems like it's pretty early in the season to think the Cowboys are going to collapse again. But, yeah, as you said, the NFC East, every time these teams play, it's a field goal. So I'll take the Commanders.
0: All right, Zuber, what do you got?
6: Yeah, I'm going to go Dallas here. I think they bounce back. I think Dak plays a little bit better, and they cover.
0: There you go. It's our Evan Williams locks, Lunazil Tequila Shots, week number two. Brent Hovis and Ryan Nally, Ryan Miller, JMB, the most comprehensive breakdown of college and NFL. 4 o'clock hour every Thursday right here. Free spirit with the samples flowing in the final three games on the NFL week two schedule, including the Colts and the Chiefs on Sunday night, is on the inbound. 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
0: Text line reaction on our Evan Williams locks, Lunazul Tequila Shot so far. JMV Colts and the spread. We'll get to the Colts matchup on Sunday night coming up in a minute. JMV, quick question for you. Some point this fall, is Hagan going to join you on Fridays again, spreading SEC cheer? So Hagan, I don't know about Hagan. Like tomorrow, for example, we're at draft day down in Greenwood. That's Bud Light Blue Friday with week three Texans Colts tickets to give away in Greenwood tomorrow. But he's got added responsibility with CBS 4 now. So I don't know how that dynamic works for him on Friday. But Nick, we shall find out probably tomorrow to see if he shows up. Draft day down in Greenwood coming up tomorrow. Evan Williams locks Luna Azul tequila shots. We have three games to go. Week number two of the NFL. And again, play long and just add any sort of comment of interest that you have regarding our picks. Three games remaining. Dolphins and the 49ers. Fox 425. Levi Stadium coming up on Sunday afternoon. The Niners 13.5-point favorites after that dismantling of the Rams in Melbourne, Australia in week number one. There were times when the Dolphins hung tight. Man, 13.5 points is a big number. I'm going to go ahead and take the number. Give me the Dolphins on the road to at least cover that. Brent Halverson.
1: Yeah, there's no way I could bet on that, even with your money, John.
0: Sure.
1: I think they're the biggest dumpster fire. Aside from the Titans, Miami Dolphins are not good. They got Malik Willis. He had a couple shining moments for, as a Packer, but they realize that he can run and he can do some things for a little while, but he can't throw. They don't have a whole lot of weapons down there. San Francisco goes in and just annihilates them. Give me the 49ers. Lay the big wood, John. 13.5.
0: Now,
2: John, I just hear you say you took the Dolphins to the points.
0: I did. I took the points.
2: Wow.
1: That's a big fan number, buddy.
2: They might go 0-7.
3: Do you want to go back to your pick and rethink this? Yeah. Are you staying with it? You staying with it?
0: We'll talk about this.
3: Okay.
2: Okay. I'm just making sure you're okay over
0: there. I'm good.
2: You're making me rethink what I'm doing, but I'm not. This is my Lunazul lock of the week. This is
0: cool.
2: I said it last week on some bets. This is bet the house, the dogs, put the women and children to bed and collect your money. Take San Francisco 49ers.
3: Miller, I was wondering, you hadn't done your pick yet, your Lunazul pick of the week.
2: That was it.
3: Lock of the week. And I was like, I was looking at that 13.5. I was like, is he going to take the big dog for that
2: one?
3: He did. Yeah, and I get it. Again, we talked about this. Miami Dolphins could be our wonderful 0-17 team. Everything over there is a dumpster fire.
2: You and I would love it if they went 0-17.
3: God, you could make so much money this year.
2: Yeah.
3: Denver. 49ers.
0: Denver, what do you got?
17: John, you're not alone. Give me the Dolphins to cover.
0: There you go, my brother. Monday night, Giants and the Rams. John Harbaugh got off to a good start. The Rams didn't. Banged up. Myles Garrett coming back from Australia. 7-point favorite. SoFi versus the Giants. Give me that 7 and John Harbaugh and the rejuvenated Giants, Brent Halverson.
1: Absolutely. Jackson Dart, he looks good. Cam Scadaboo's crazy as can be. I mean, they got Malik Neighbors. They got a little squad here, and I like what they're putting together. I'm going to go ahead and join you. I think Rams probably will bounce back from where they looked very ugly that first game. They probably won the game 27-23, but give me the +7. Giants cover.
0: What do you got, Niles?
2: I agree with Halby. I think this is a close game, but I'm taking the Giants +7. I do think the Rams, we keep using that bounce back in this week because you kind of have to on some of these teams, but I'm going to take the Giants in 7.
0: Ryan Miller.
3: Yeah, especially with them going back home, they're going to try to bounce back. I'm still surprised that it's 7 on this game, honestly. So I'll stick with the Giants.
0: Caleb Zuber.
17: I'm going the Rams here.
0: All right, then. I guess that makes sense. I guess I said you made sense when you joined me last time, so we'll go with that. All right. Hey, Colts of the Chiefs, that's Sunday night. We'll end it right here. Any Butch, Caleb?
17: We do not have Butch, sadly.
0: Come on, Butch. Butchless. That sucks.
3: Sundance Kid available?
0: All right.
2: he might call in around 5 o'clock.
0: Call Stockholm, Sweden instead right now. Okay, no, I'm serious. All right, here's where we go. Colts and Chiefs. There's zero way in the world I can go with the Colts. And not because I'm a horse's ass or anything like that. It's just because watching them last week and thinking there's going to be a phone booth type of turnaround going to week two, I don't buy. 6.5-point underdogs on the road. Kansas City looked really good in what they were trying to do in week one at home against Denver. So I'm going to go ahead and lay the 6.5. Give me the Chiefs. 30-20 is the final score. Kansas City over the Colts. 30-20. Brent.
1: I think that's a pretty spot-on call, and that's kind of where I'm at, too. Again, this is second week of the NFL season. First couple weeks, you got to take it easy, see what happens. I think we saw a lot last week. The Colts, the defense. And I think with what you saw with Ken Walker III out there just running all over Denver, I think you're going to see a lot more of that, too. I think you're going to see Mahomes get a little bit more comfortable throwing the ball. Hell, he was running. He scored a TD. Give me the Chiefs as well. I'm going to say I think 30-20 is a good call. It might even be closer, but it's under a touchdown. Chiefs it is. Lay 6.5.
0: What do you got, Nels?
18: Yeah, I agree with everything you both said. We watched what happened. Derrick Henry ran for, 145, 150 yards on his last what we saw with Kenneth Walker. I mean, he was a one-man power show with that running game. I don't see a stop in that. And it pains me to say this, but Chiefs.
0: Miller.
3: Man, I hate doing this. But, I mean, you got to stick with the Chiefs. And Mahomes, again, you're looking at him early in the game. Man. He had that rushing touchdown. He looked like he was comfortable on his feet. And then by the end of the game, he slowed down. But I just, especially going in Kansas City, it's not going to happen.
1: Going to be tough.
0: Is it unanimous, Caleb Zuber?
19: It is not. I'm going to break it here. The Colts are going to bounce back and play really well. And
3: good job, man.
0: Look at you. Get in the round of applause.
2: That's Caleb trying to climb up on the lead this week. Going after week two. If that happens, he might just be leading this after week two.
0: There it is. The Evan Williams Locks, Lunazul, Tequila Shots, week number two, the most comprehensive breakdown of college and NFL. You're going to find any place right here. Free spirit, free samples. Brent rejoins. So does Ryan. That's Nally and Miller. We'll take a quick break. We'll come back. Kevin Todd is on the inbound, bottom of the hour. Mike Chappell's going to join us regarding the Colts, injury concerns, and more. That's coming up next. 93.5, 107.5, The Fan.
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0: Hey, John, for Heaven Hill Distillery, our Larceny Bourbon Locks. Oh, jump. Wait a minute. What year am I in right now? The Evan Williams Locks, Lunazul Tequila Shots, week two. I just talked about it for like an hour right here. Brent Halverson is with us. So we do this at various locations. Where are we going next week?
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0: We got Matt with us?
1: We do have, I know Whitlow will be there. Hopefully Schleter as well. But, hey, they're out there. This place is beautiful, John. What they're doing with this place is going to turn your head and everybody else's head out there. Great food, great spirits, and they bring in all the games. They've got the putt-putt inside. They're putting together. They're going to have a simulation for golf and for racing. They got it all. And they've got a lot of great Heaven Hill products. We speak of Heaven Hill 1935, John. I've been lifting America's spirits. And I do want to tell you, the new Heaven Hill 9-year-old double mash is now out. And it is something to give a whirl, my friend.
0: That'll put me in the bag right there. I love that, my brother. It is our Evan Williams Locks, Lunazul Tequila Shots every week. And the Heaven Hill umbrella products, awesome. 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
0: All right, everybody, I have news for you. I don't know, is this breaking news? Caleb, what do you think? Is this breaking news?
19: Yeah, I think it might be.
0: All right, we are live at Free Spirit in Castleton. We're looking for you. We have the flowing of samples. We just did. And I'm going to position this because I just don't think you get anywhere across the nation any more of a comprehensive breakdown of college and NFL than you're going to get right here in the 4 o'clock hour. We do the entire 4 o'clock hour with our Evan Williams Locks and Luna Azul Tequila Shots. So we were asking for Caleb, the caller on Monday who has become somewhat legendary on the show was Butch. So Butch calls in with that, and I wanted Butch to pick a game, the Chiefs and the Colts on Sunday night, as a part of what we do in the 4 o'clock hour here at the Free Spirit. Now, we did not get Butch because he called in as we went to break. So what is the ETA? Will Butch join us before the end of this show? What do you got, Caleb?
19: 5:40. That's what I told him to call back. So hopefully he will follow through. I'm sure he will. So he sounded pretty excited.
0: 5:40 for Butch. And Butch is only going to pick one game, the Colts and the Chiefs, coming up on Sunday Night Football. Butch is going to be with us. Kevin Todd, who nailed UCLA and San Diego State and made a lot of, because you guys told me this, made a lot of you money. Last weekend, Kevin Todd's going to join us. Brent and Ryan rejoined coming up before the end of the show as well. Before we get to Mike Chappell, who's going to join us coming up in a minute from CBS 4 and Fox 59, I should mention this. Tomorrow's show, Bud Light Blue Friday, we have Colts and Texans tickets to give away in Greenwood. So Southside, first time we have been to the draft day location on a Bud Light Blue Friday. Draft day, and going back, it's been a couple of things, but most notably on Madison and really just a little bit to the north of Maine. So Madison and Maine and Greenwood, that's draft day. Back in the day, it was the Blind Pig, if you guys remember that. So tomorrow, Texans Colts tickets to give away, draft day, Bud Light Blue Friday. Man, I want to see all of you Southsiders there. No excuses. All of you Southsiders there. On the Andy Moore Automotive Group hotline from CBS 4 and Fox 59, his name is Mike Chappell. He joins us now. Good afternoon, Mike. How are you?
3: Good. How are you?
0: Why has there been such a discombobulation defensively? I want to start there. Whether we're talking about the line spot, the play caller, or the captain on the field, just all of that in mind, there seems like that there is a level of discombobulation that, you know, things that could have been handled in training camp. Why are we where we are right now with this defense and this situation?
3: Well, it's the old, remember Cool Hand Luke? What we have here is a failure to communicate. They just set it up to fail, sort of. From the start, when they drafted C.J. Allen, he was going to be the green dot guy, and he did it at Georgia and this, that, and the other. And then when he missed so much time in training camp, they switched it over to Cam Bynum. And there's a reason that most teams have their linebacker, middle linebacker, be the guy. He's up at the line of scrimmage, close to it all the time, and he's right there in the middle of it. Well, the safety with Cam, he might be running somebody down 20 yards down the field. Then he's got to come back and get the call and this, that, and the other. And, oh, by the way, he's got a rookie safety in Halsey and virtually a rookie nickelback in Justin Wally to sort of help out. So I guess you hope it works, but, boy, it just didn't. And when Lou Anarumo admits that they didn't even get lined up for the first play of the game, which burned them. So that's, you just can't, it's tough enough. These games are tough enough. These quarterbacks, most of them, are good enough that if they see anything with Lamar Jackson, you know, when he sees guys not lined up, he quick snaps it. And if you don't think Mahomes would have done that, you're crazy. That's what he does. That's what the good guys do. So that was a misstep from the start. And that's, please, This was not a Cam Bynum problem. It was not. It's just asking a play. It's almost putting a player in position to fail, which is what you're not supposed to do as a coach. So it hopefully they fixed it with Akeem Davis-Gaither. It certainly can't go any worse. So that was a mistake from the start. Fortunately, they didn't say, well, no, second week it'll get better. They knew better that it wasn't working. And you just can't, you can't give the deep. It's kind of like when you're in the backyard playing football and remember the old one Mississippi, two Mississippis before you could rush. That's kind of what this was. When these defensive players aren't quite ready because they're not lined up, you're a half a second behind. And, you know, we talked to DeForest Buckner today, and he agreed that when things are like that, as a defensive player, you're reacting, you're not attacking. So you're playing great players anyway, and then when you give them that half second on you, you get hit for 41 points and 500 and a zillion yards.
0: So, hey, Mike, ultimately at fault, Lou Anarumo, Shane Steichen, and how pissed should Carly Urse-Gordon be considering – you know, what she had mentioned in the off season with the ultimatum in mind, and then ultimately what happened in week number one against the Ravens at Lucas Oil Stadium.
3: Well, ultimately, you know, in the world of accountability, it starts with the head coach, so Shane. And at some level, I would think he needed to have seen that this wasn't working or probably wouldn't work. And then with Lou, it was obviously his decision to make, and he felt comfortable. He did that with, was it Von Bell and Cincinnati, who was a strong safety, so he's closer to the line.

0: And when they don't play well, when you've had the entire offseason to prepare for this one game and it goes like that, I would think a lot of people are concerned. Certainly the players, certainly the coaching staff and everyone else. So it's not even remotely conducive to what people around the franchise had hoped for. Kansas City is going to be just as hard, although it's crazy how these guys play really well against the Chiefs and in Arrowhead. So, but it's they got to find a way to get it stopped to where it doesn't start creeping downhill, because then it's going to stop.
1: I cannot believe I had to hear a coach and Jonathan Taylor, who was talking about the defense as well. The whole wake-up call thing. Yeah. How in the world does somebody not told them, don't talk about a wake-up call when you guys have stunk and the results hasn't been there? That's maddening to me, and certainly, Mike, a lot of Colts fans out there.
0: Yeah, I need to go back. I mean, I was there with him, and I'm thinking he was asked, is that a wake-up call?
1: Yeah.
0: I think he said. So it's not like, well, I guess now this is we're really playing. So that's part of the problem, is when you ask a question and you answer it, then you set yourself up for the criticism, like you said, how could you not be ready? But that's what I said. When so much was spelled out in January and in training camp of, you know, urgency and find a way, and then you're just laid out there in your opener at home. It compounds everything, and somehow they've got to get it slowed down. And you have to look like you can be a competitive team. And I'm not talking competitive in games. I'm talking competitive. You know, I'll tell you, the Sun came up Monday, and they're tied for second in the AFC South. How's that? So, see, there are bright spots. But, this can get out of hand quickly, and they've got to make sure that it doesn't.
1: It's Mike Chappell of CBS 4 and Fox 59 on the Andy Moore Automotive Group Hotline. More in-depth on the matchup on Sunday, but guys that miss practice today and what you know about that, certainly going into tomorrow.
0: Well, obviously the one you worry about is Alec Pierce, which is listed as a heel. It wasn't listed as a rest day. A lot of times they give these guys, you know, Buckner and Grover, and guys will take a day off, have a day off, Keenan Allen. This wasn't listed as that, so I don't know. We don't have access. And he was in the locker room today. He talked to the media. He talked about, I'm looking forward to more reps than what he got last week. That's the problem when you have a participation report, is you just don't know what to make of it. Anthony Richardson didn't practice yesterday with a groin, and then he practices today. So we won't know until we talk to Shane Steichen tomorrow. That's the one that certainly you worry about. Ashton Doolin with an ankle. But other than that, Alec is a guy, is a player that you need to monitor from week to week. I thought we were told that with his situation with the heel, that it would take an occasional day off to rest. But that's not how he was listed on the injury report.
1: All right, Mike, when you look at this matchup, and we saw, it's interesting too, because Brett Veach and the Chiefs, they addressed the roster in terms of working their quarterback, Patrick Mahomes, back. And it seemed in week number one against Denver at home, it certainly worked. What do you see in them against the Colts team that clearly is reeling from that week one home loss to the Ravens in this Sunday night matchup?
0: All I could do when I was watching Kenneth Walker rush for, what was it, 170-something. My mind flashed back to 2024 when Houston and Green Bay the first 2 weeks ran for, I don't know what it was, 400 yards. I mean, it felt like more. And the idea of giving Patrick Mahomes a legitimate running back who could rush for 1,200 yards falling out of bed is pretty scary. If he doesn't have to carry this team as he has in the past, with just a so-so running attack. I thought I saw where they even had a 1,000-yard rusher since Kareem Hunt, and that's been a long time ago. So, yeah, you won't be able to use the communication as a crutch this week. And

0: And again, to start like they did defensively with the 500 yards, and then to face Mahomes, who he's like Daniel Jones in that if you didn't know he had the injury, you wouldn't know it. He took off on that one touchdown. He thought, man, he looked fine. And he's when he can run around like that and have a running attack, they're awful dangerous.
1: All right, so you look at that. My call is that Cincinnati will beat Houston in Houston, and the Colts lose on Sunday night. So you're going to have a battle within the AFC South in week three of 2-0-2 teams. What do you think about that scenario?
0: I still want to see what Houston. It's crazy. I know how good Houston's defense is.
1: Yeah.
0: I've seen, and they gave up 36 at home. So maybe that tells us how good Josh Allen is, and we all know how good Josh Allen is. This goes back to what I said. When you've got Houston coming in here, then you're going to London with Washington, then you go to Pittsburgh, which they've won like twice forever. Two or three times forever in Pittsburgh. The back half of the schedule gives them a chance to really get some things done, but you can dig yourself too deep of a hole. You can. We've seen it before. Our guys on our podcast today on Fox 59's podcast, two of the guys, Dave Griffiths and Matt Adams, picked the Colts. Man, I couldn't do it. I couldn't do it. So I'm curious. I was really curious last week, and now my curiosity has really been piqued by what I didn't see in the opener on both sides of the ball. Yes, special teams left things out there, but the defense can't play like that even remotely, and the offense has got to, with Jonathan Taylor doing what he did, they've got to do so much more. And this is not the greatest team to bounce back against on the road at Arrowhead.
1: Hey, Mike, in closing here, you've been here since the Colts have been here, and you've seen a lot of home openers, and there's been a lot of dialogue for all these home openers. In the category of disappointment, knowing the circumstances, knowing what your owner said in the offseason, and knowing the lack of results, knowing what was on the line, and not just being beaten by a better team, but in the fashion in which they took that L on Sunday, where does that one rank for you at the level of disappointment? Because to me, being around here equally forever, as a fan and then as somebody in the media, it's tough for me to think. I mean, there's one, Scott Tolzien, the starting quarterback, but he sucks. And you just think about all these openers and what was on the line and how clearly it doesn't seem like that Carly Ursay Gordon and her message was delivered. To me, this is one of the most disappointing, if not the most disappointing, that I can recollect.
0: Well, yeah, and don't forget there was a game back in, remember Art Schleister went to Pittsburgh and got smoked 42 to something, 45, whatever it was. No, but like you say, I mean, they're always, the ones that are freshest are the ones that seem like the worst, and this may have been for all the reasons that you said, with the sense of urgency, with the find a way, and we've got the quarterback back and the running back and Alec Pierce is back and looks fine. That's what is, and the crowds, some of us booing in the first quarter.
1: Yeah.
0: I'm not making any excuses for the offense at all, but an offense has to have a chance to fail occasionally. But then when it goes out there, the second possession, there's a, interception, and then Jonathan Taylor with one of the better screenplays you're going to see. Was it Bortolini and Gonzalez had two textbook blocks, and then he fumbles at the end of the screen. With all that you said, that's what's most disheartening is, and that's why a wake up call. No, it can't. It can't. If it's a wake up call, then you guys wasted training camp. So it's well beyond that, and that's why. I was so curious how they would play in the opener. And again, I know week ones can be, that's overreaction on the first weekend. But how do you come back? They can play really, really well on Sunday and lose. So, or they could play really, they could play mediocre and get their door off again. Hopefully they come back and play really well, take it in the fourth quarter and see what happens.
1: Mike, worst case scenario, things go haywire first 5 weeks, as we've talked about before, which would be pivotal in general, but certainly now the first 2 to 3 weeks will be pivotal. But could you see a situation to where somebody would be jettisoned because of a bad start with a team that obviously, again, has been told exactly the expectations and they don't live up to it?
0: Is it possible? Yes. It wouldn't serve a purpose other than to give the fan base somebody's head on a spit, right. I don't know if she is wired that way. You never knew with Jim. You never knew with Jim from time to time, but her, I don't know how Carly would react. Cause again, whatever you do, it's not going to make any difference. Like when they got rid of Frank, it only got worse. That was one of those seasons. It was like from the Twilight Zone. It really was. So could she? Yes. Will she? If I had to bet, I would say no, because it would serve no purpose. And I don't think, as much as you've got to be aware of your fan base, I don't think you should be steered by it. But then it depends on what you look like getting to wherever you're at. Now, if they're competitive and they're still 0-5, it would be crazy to change it. If you're just not competitive, it's different. Then somebody has lost some part of the team. It's way too early to say that. I don't think she would make any changes, but it depends on how you get to wherever you're at when you get to that point.
1: Well, there's one thing to be said here in closing about this fan base that's now into year number 10, and really for the last five, if not five plus, but certainly five, kind of tired of everything going on, that may be more apt to be interested in the product if things go haywire early and there is some proactivity done by ownership. Does that make sense to you right here?
0: Yeah, it does, but having said that, it's very, very rare that a team fires a GM in season. I think the Titans did it. But the team's already put together. And like I say, if she would make a I wouldn't say a knee-jerk move at all. It wouldn't be that. It would be more to give the fans something. And I think that's a really bad reason to say, well, I had to get rid of somebody because,
1: When Jim did it with Jeff Saturday, what was the, his belief was in Saturday, and he obviously wanted to see what the hell was going on behind the scenes there too. But why ultimately do you remember he did that?
0: Oh, because, I mean, I think to some level he thought Frank lost the locker room. But it's still one of the most bizarre press conferences I've been at when Jimmy comes out and says, we're thrilled to be here. Well, you just asked your coach. And he really thought that was going to be a move seen as genius to bring in an ESPN analyst and an all-time great Colt, and it just didn't happen. Although, as we both know,
1: yes,
0: if they win another game or two that season, I'm telling
1: Mike, if they hold on to a 30-point halftime advantage in Minnesota, he's still here.
0: I think he only needs to win one more game. I think he needed to win one more game, and I'm telling you, people may say, "Nah, no." I'm telling you, I believe that. And then who knows? But I just don't think Carly is wired that way. And this is reading into the times I've been around her and talked with her, because the bottom line is it won't prove anything unless she believes Shane has lost the locker room, which I don't believe at all. This would be a sacrificial firing, and those almost never work.
1: Mike Chappell of CBS4 on Fox 59. He's on the Andy Moore Automotive Group hotline. Mike, I appreciate that. We'll check in next Thursday and see where the hell we are.
0: We'll see how must win Houston is.
1: Oh, hey, get ready to say it, because it's coming. I'm telling Bill Brooks this on Sunday. Get ready to say it, because it's coming.
0: You say it all the time anyway. So
1: I
0: now it really
1: I know now it's really going to hit big. Thanks, Mike.
0: There you go. Later.
1: Mike Chappell of CBS 4, Fox 59. Ryan and Brent rejoin, and Kevin Todd on the other side. Free Spirit, it is an Evan Williams Locks Luna Azul Tequila Shots Thursday. 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
1: 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And then on the south side near me, that is Miss M's Home and Garden, State Road 135, just south of Whiteland Road in Bargersville.
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14: Another humid night is ahead through central Indiana, and we'll have some showers and thunderstorms develop overnight. Low of 71 degrees, and a few of those showers will remain for very early Friday morning. Otherwise, clearing skies for the second half of the day, not as humid, high of 81 Friday afternoon. I'm Fox 59 meteorologist Ethan Rosick for The Fan.
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1: Hey, welcome back. We are on the crazy train. That is Cam, the on-site engineer. Cam was at Breaking Benjamin and Chevelle last night, so he was hanging low for the first 2 hours. But look at that rally my man has made.
16: Coming back.
1: Much like the rally of Ryan Nally.
16: I thought it was adorable just to start the show. You were like, Nally's low today. It was the first time you've ever seen this. It was impressive that you hadn't noticed this before.
1: Ryan Miller is here. Brent Holverson here as well. Free Spirit, the location. We're in Castleton on a Evan Williams Locks Luna Azul Tequila Shots Thursday.
17: Beautiful day out here in a beautiful Castleton area, right?
1: Yes. So, hey, your buddy's on hold right here on the Andy Moore on the Mark Group
16: Hotline. We got Butch?
1: Butch is coming up. No, this is Kevin Todd, right? Hey, Kevin! Join us, my pal. How you doing?
18: Hey, I already sent Caleb the $50 like I promised you if UCLA would win. And he said, that's too much. I go, why? He says, all you drink is chocolate milk.
1: Oh, come on, man. I go hard at it, Kev. But I will tell you this. You know how many messages I received on X on Saturday night saying, hey, you know what? This game's got to get going, man. I put it all with Kevin Todd and all the advice. My brother, you came through again.
18: Yes, sir. And let me tell you, not only did I come through for all your listeners that called in, I told them San Francisco plus 3.5. Don't be surprised if they win the game outright and they shellack the Rams. That's what the information I get, JMV. And tonight's game is no different. We got the Lions at the Bills, and I absolutely love this game. And like always, I want to earn the business of each and every one of your listeners out there. I'm giving them tonight's information absolutely free. All they have to do is pick up the phone and dial 888-320-7517. 888-320-7517. Let me tell you, JMV, a lot of people in my industry, they come on this on the radios and do these shows, and they hoot and holler. They can't walk the walk and talk the talk like I do. I give the information for free. I put money in your listeners' pockets first before I even think about dime one. I prove to them I can make them money. All they have to do is give me a call at 888-320-7517 to get tonight's game, Lions Bills, absolutely free.
17: Hey, Kevin, Brent Holverson here. I just wanted to thank you, number one, because last week you told us, not only did you say that, hey, we've got a great play here. We're going to call, you called UCLA, I think they were laying 12 or 13, and you said they will win by 17. Well, you were wrong, but only
18: by
17: a point. They won by 18, bro.
18: Listen.
17: Nice call.
18: I thought I was perfect, you know.
17: You are perfect, man. That was awesome.
1: That's our boy right there, Kevin Todd.
18: Hey, just
1: everybody,
18: to let you guys know, after last week's win with San Francisco, that brings my primetime Thursday night plays to 13-4-1 since last season. That's why everyone says, Kevin, you're the king of prime time. And let me tell you guys something. I don't know how your listeners just don't want to pick up the phone. They need to pick up the phone if they want to make money. Folks, listen to me. I am giving you information where my clients pay thousands of dollars for because I want to earn your business. There is no reason why you should not be giving me a call because I'm here to help you. I've been proving it with JMV even last year with all the free
19: yes.
18: plays. I'm
19: yes.
18: proving it again this year. I gave you UCLA. They won by 18. I don't care how they won. I look at the final score. That's all that matters. And let me ask you guys something. Where else can you make 4 to 5 times your normal wager or double, triple, quadruple your money in 5 hours? You can't do that in the stock market, but you could do it with me. Sports investing, gentlemen. I take the gambling aspect out of it. Just give me a call, folks. I'm telling you. Let me prove it to you. Just pick up the phone and dial. I want to help you. My brokers are standing by. I'm putting money in your pocket. Trust me. You want to go out for that nice steak dinner this weekend? Give me a call. I'll make that money for you. 888-320-7517. That's 888-320-7517. And as always, gentlemen, I'm going to give money to your listeners again right now for free with my free selection of my own opinion. So I'm looking at these games, guys. And I'm looking at Florida State at Alabama. Now, if you remember last year, Florida State was a double-digit dog and won the game outright, 31-17. They embarrassed Alabama. Now Alabama's at home. They have the best defense in the country. It's like video game defense, okay? They've given up one first down on third down out of 23 attempts so far in this early season, okay? They're strong. The FSU, they're not that good of a team. I know they played a close game against SMU, but listen, they outgained them 585 yards to 324 yards. They turned the ball over 4 times, 2 in the red zone, 1 in the end zone. It should have been a blowout. Alabama's going to take this team seriously. Not only are they going to take them seriously, they win the game by 4 touchdowns. You know what? The coach from FSU, he gets the pink slip on Monday morning. How's that?
17: Hey, I will tell you this.
19: I said Sunday. But,
18: I'm giving him till Monday because they want to let him soak a little bit.
19: Let him soak a little
17: That's
19: bit.
17: That's awesome, man, because you know, yeah. we had the same conversation. I always love when you're on the right side with us, too. So love hearing that. And, again, very impressed last week. You not only said they'll win, you almost hit the exact amount by on the dot off a point, and it was even a point to the favor of UCLA. So hats off to you, my man, and looking forward to hearing some great plays throughout the year here.
18: Listen, I want to thank you guys so much, and every time I win a free play, I send you guys a $50 Venmo. I hope you're actually using that money to buy liquor and not, like, groceries.
19: No, man. We're all liquor all the time.
17: That's
19: here,
17: right.
18: Great.
17: That
18: I mean, like I said, folks, tonight's game, I'm telling you, please, folks, I don't beg people, but I'm begging you to call me because the information I have on this game is so strong. You know what I'm going to do for your listeners, JMV? Everybody who calls, and if I don't win this game, I'll give them the entire weekend for free, okay?
19: Free
18: That's $1,000 value if I don't win this game today. I'm telling you, folks, I'm not losing the game. You give me a call, 888-320-7517. That's 888-320-7517. You get the best play I got tonight. Lions, Bills, absolutely free. And JMV, you guys are the best. Thank you so much for having me on the last couple of years.
19: Yes.
18: And I will speak to you on Thursday again. It's a date.
19: Hey, Kevin Todd, you're one of our favorites, pal. Thank you as always.
18: You're the man, guys. Take care.
19: Hey, Kevin Todd, 888-320-7517. My man, I love Kevin Todd. That's Brent Olverson, Ryan Nally, Ryan Miller, guys. Special appearance.
16: I don't know about Brandon Lang from Two for the Money here,
19: let me tell you
16: but
19: what,
16: Bama's
19: I love,
16: winning. He's awesome.
19: Our guy, right? You love Kevin Todd. You freaking love
17: favorite.
19: Kevin Todd.
17: Hey, I was.
19: And we got some free drinks on Kevin Todd
17: Caleb did.
19: Caleb, you got $50 card, I think, from Kevin Todd, don't you?
20: The Venmo has been sent. Yeah.
17: Wow, look at Kevin Todd coming
19: that?
17: Through, and he did this several times last
19: that
17: year for
19: beautiful,
17: us.
19: Beautiful man.
17: What
19: All
17: a
19: right.
17: good dude.
19: Hey, are we ready for this right now, Caleb?
20: Let's get to the other side, man.
19: Okay, let's take a break and we'll come back because our guy Butch, fellas, he's on hold.
16: Butchie!
19: He's in the bullpen.
16: Let's go!
19: And we're calling for the right-hander from the bullpen. Colts and Chiefs.
16: Strike up inner Sandman. Here
19: Butch,
16: he comes.
19: Butch had the call of really decades on Monday. Butch is going to pick the Sunday night game with the Colts and the Chiefs on the other side. You guys do not go
16: Whatever
19: anywhere.
16: Whatever Butch picks, I'm taking.
1: Butch has got the picks, too. 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That's Friday through Sunday at Grand Park. I'll tell you what. 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It is the Suburban Indy Fall Home and Outdoor Living Show. Number 20, text line, 317-239-1070. Go get him right here. Butch on the other side, don't go anywhere. It's 93.5-107.5 The Fan.
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17: John, you can find anything you want there. 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
1: Yeah.
17: Unbelievable what they do. And there's a lot of good things coming, and we'll be talking about it soon. It's that time of the season, John, so you know what that brings. Brings the number one selling eggnog to town. The Evan Williams coming. Eggnog will be coming. Got all the greats down there. Your mom, we're going to have to get her taken
1: My
17: care
1: mom.
17: Of with some of the cider, the Evan
1: you
17: Williams
1: called me
17: cider
1: about 15
17: well.
1: Times today. Yeah, she'll be ready.
17: Look at that. See, it's all coming around the corner. Things are happening. But Big Red Liquors, yes, go in there and see. You can find everything from Heaven Hill Brands under the giant umbrella that we have at Big Red Liquors.
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1: Hey, welcome back. Metallica tickets next week. Metallica, Limp Bizkit, Avatar, June the 5th, Lucas Oil Stadium. We're the place that have the tickets for you before you can buy them next week on the show. Thank everybody for joining us. Brett Halverson, Ryan Nally, Ryan Miller, JMV, Free Spirit, Castleton, Evan Williams Locks, Luna Azul, Tequila Shots. Fellas, we have a special guest right here. We've gone through all of our picks. We have one more to go. Brett, are you ready?
26: Bunchy.
17: I'm super excited.
1: Miller, you ready? Miller looks flummoxed.
16: Yes.
1: Right here. All right.
16: So ready.
26: Excuse me while I Google that word.
1: On the Andy Moore Automotive Group hotline, he cobbled together one of the greatest calls in the history of Indianapolis radio on Monday. It is friend of the show, Butch, who is with us now. Hello, Butch.
7: Hey, JMV, and thanks a lot for the taking the call. Thanks to Caleb for processing my call. And you got a good group there, but they're all brain dead. They don't know what they're talking about.
1: All right, buddy. So did you hear us calling for you earlier today? How did you know to call in?
7: I did not hear. I was out picking up a couple of items, like a bottle of wine and some bird seed, and then I thought, I'm going to call JMV. And Caleb said, wow, Butch, voila, call back. So,
1: wow, wine and bird seed, and by God, Butch is right here. So with that epic call you delivered on Monday,
7: yep,
1: we thought it only appropriate for you to pick week number two, and that Sunday night, Colts and Chiefs encounter in Kansas City. We've made our picks. Butch, what do you think is going to happen on Sunday night?
7: Well, I have some thoughts, and I don't want you or your guests to think that I'm some kind of joke guy. This is all serious business, but here I go. First of all, Indy Star didn't put a headline up that said that Ballard and Steichen and Amaretto and Joe Bob Cooter are gone. So that annoyed me all week long. But thinking about this game, Kansas City at Kansas City against the Colts, I think the final score, and then I'll detail where I come from this, is 56-2.
8: We're going to get a safety?
7: Yeah, we're going to get a safety, and it's based on, they'll put a second or third string quarterback in. He goes three and out from the 2-yard line. They punt, they snap it over the punter's head, and we get a safety and to make it 56-2, and the sideline goes crazy with joy that we got 2 points.
8: Hey Butch, I want you to text or let Caleb know. We want your address. Big Red Liquors has a great Mexican box wine. I'm gonna have it shipped to your house.
7: Oh my goodness, that's so kind. I'll be happy to give you my address, and it's in Brownsburg, and we got a good football team here. But here's what I think's going to happen. I think at halftime, Carly Ursay Gordon is going to say, "All right, this is done. All four of you guys are gone. You're fired right now. We're going to have, and by the way, here are four Greyhound bus tickets to get home." And we start over. Maybe you get rid of a third of the players. Like I said before, I think it's necessary. We have zero talent. And, when Jonathan Taylor is getting good blocking from the left side of the line, he looks like Jonathan Taylor. I'm happy about that. But you never know when he's going to drop the ball before he crosses the goal line. So I'm saying 56-2. I started to go 56-5. Maybe we'll get a field goal. But I'm hanging in at 56-2. And it's going to be unwatchable.
8: Butch, I am locking in right now through FanDuel a safety for $1,000 to win $35.
1: That's beautiful, man. Hey, Butch.
8: Because of you.
7: Yes.
1: How's your smoking hot wife feel about your prediction here?
7: Well, she's on the phone right now talking to somebody. No, she's off the phone. So, yeah, she supports me. She knows that I know sports. I mean, I played them all my life. I followed IU for 60 years. And let me ask her real quick.
1: Okay.
7: I say the Colts are going to lose 56-2. Are you good with that?
9: No, I think that's a little. I think that's a little exaggerated. I don't think it's going to be that bad.
7: All right, she was going to go with my 56-5. But it is going to be a disgrace to the city of Indianapolis, the history of the Colts. Peyton Manning is going to just absolutely go bananas and crazy over this incompetence. And if they're not smart enough to draft five guys from the IU football team, They're never going to win another game as long as that outfit is in place. And Greyhound bus tickets is what they get.
19: That is Butch and his smoking hot wife with the
26: Butch,
19: prediction.
26: Butch, you are awesome.
19: Hey, Butch, man.
26: Love you, Butch.
19: Well done. You got a lot of fans here, pal. We'll talk to you next week.
7: All right, my friend. Bye.
19: Have a great weekend. That is Butch, Brent.
17: I gotta write Butch's pick in there. We had four of five on his
26: loading,
17: side.
26: I've already loaded that safety.
19: Oh my god! I can't believe he put his smoking hot wife on the show. I love it. I absolutely love it, man.
17: She was a little bit. I mean, she's looking for that five that he called out earlier. So,
19: she was. All right, guys. Some reminders for everybody, fellas. Free Spirit this weekend.
26: Yeah, we got Brothers Footman playing, which is an amazing band. We've never seen them. They're absolutely amazing. Wings here, homemade sauces. I know everybody chats up certain wing joints here and there, but the food, what they do here is just absolutely amazing.
19: I love the place, man. That's well done.
17: Next Thursday, we are at the brand new Stick and Hack Parkside Pub right across from Grand Park in Westfield.
19: Matt.
17: We'll see the Matt's
26: Schleter
17: out there.
26: Leader and Whitlow.
17: That's right. Great. Awesome spot up there. So looking forward to that, John. Great time.
19: Boys,
17: as always,
19: I love it. This is a job well done. Nals.
26: Yeah, buddy.
19: Miller, good to have you back from
16: good
19: Aruba,
16: to see
19: man.
16: You,
19: thank you, guys. Cam, the on-site engineer, had to navigate through troubled waters. Courtesy of Chevelle and Breaking Benjamin last night.
26: Cam, we made it.
19: Peyton the gang, thank you very much. Brent, thank you. Tomorrow, draft day, we're in Greenwood. Bud Light Blue Friday with Colts tickets to give away. I do not want to miss this. 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
20: Well, good evening. This is Casey Vallier. Coming up tonight on the Colts Daily Update, we're going to find out what's on Lara's list. 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
20: 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And this is time for... We're going to give this one a second try. We tried it last week. It worked so well. We might as well go here for round two.
29: But we're
20: two.
29: Still in the trial round.
20: We're still trying. You know, it's...
30: No. You we're got, past the pilot.
20: We're past the pilot.
30: Yep, it's been here picked we go.
20: This
30: up
20: is
30: by the network.
20: Real, this is the real thing. So Lara's List returns for week two with the great Lara Overton. I'm Casey Vallier, joined by Matt Taylor. Lara, thanks a lot for doing this. I know we have to really pull a lot of hairs to get you in here.
29: Stop.
20: But
29: I always love hanging out with you guys. Also, I mean, when you give me such glowing intros, like the great. That's a,
20: hey.
29: I mean, come on.
20: Yeah, I just write it down, you know, and it stuck. So I liked it. It rolled off the tongue pretty well. Well, we know what happened on Sunday. Sunday was
29: tough.
20: No,
29: I've forgotten all about it. I've cleared the cache.
20: 24-hour roll.
29: Like,
20: for,
29: no, yeah. I've
20: cleared the cache.
30: The cookies are
20: no
30: gone.
20: No more cookies. And, It was no fun for really any of us. So you've been inside the locker room. You've been watching practice.
29: I have, yeah.
20: I mean, just real big picture to start. What's the overall mood, in your opinion, to what we have seen this week?
29: I think the overall mood is like, hey, we're eager for another opportunity because that is not the brand of Colts football
20: right.
29: that we expect ourselves to play.
20: That's not the vibe I've
29: That's
20: done
29: not
20: to.
29: The standard that we want to play. And one of the things that I've hit on with a number of guys across the locker room and different conversations that I've had is just asking them, especially your veteran guys, a Jonathan Taylor, a Daniel Jones, in the years that they've had in the NFL, just their thoughts and perspective on how quickly things can turn.
20: Yeah.
29: And that is a consistency among everyone who I've talked with, is just what they have learned about when you take it upon yourself and the things you can control, how quickly you can determine your own destiny and change those narratives. And, you know, that's something that, you know, Tyler Warren and I even talked about yesterday, where he was like, man, it's not even week to week. It's play to play, you know, in game. And one of the things from last week was just too many, you know, missed opportunities. And that was something going back to this game in Kansas City less than 1 year ago. It was missed opportunities. Yep. So that's really one of the things that I've taken, is that this team is kind of going back to really emphasizing what they control, the things that are within the preparation, the details, and then obviously communication is going to be a heavy point of emphasis this week on, you know, both sides of the ball.
1: One of the emphasis going into the season was trying to find a way to win the close games and also winning close games against good teams. Mm-hmm. And last year against Kansas City, Lara, you got a front row seat to it. Mm-hmm. Colts didn't do that in Kansas City. They were up 20-9 heading into the fourth quarter, and then they had 4 3-and-out drives between the fourth quarter and overtime. And if you give Patrick Mahomes that many opportunities to find a way back into the game, inevitably he's going to do that. And I think he's probably capable of doing that on Sunday night, even with him coming off of reconstructive surgery on that right knee in the offseason.
29: Well, because all they did in the offseason was just add, what, the Super Bowl MVP to their roster. And now that they have a run game, in addition to all of the threats and the weapons with, you know, Mahomes and Travis Kelce and all of those staples, so now they seem to be even greater reinforced than what we have seen this offense to be. But going back a little bit to what you were saying, Matt, in missed opportunities with this game against Kansas City last year, that's really where you started to see that things spiraled from there. And I thought it was interesting in that, you know, I kind of joke that I've cleared the cash from last Sunday already. But in talking to guys, I said, how often have you thought back to that Kansas City game last season? And guys were very candid that it was one that lingered with them into the offseason. That's one that guys were, you know, oftentimes guys will give you the canned answer, oh, you know, moved no more than any other. But no, Tanner Bordellini was incredibly honest with me this week in our Colts 360 interview about that was one that ate at him, you know, over the course of the offseason. A few other guys who I spoke with as well reiterated some of that. Daniel Jones, even, of course, that was something for him that was one of those losses that, you know, you take a little bit longer to kind of marinate in and learn from. And a big part of that was so many guys learning the level of communication that it takes on the offensive side of the ball. I know, you know, we kind of talk about the defensive communication. That's been a heavy storyline this week. But offensive, I mean, I talked to Bernard Ryman, I talked to Tanner Bordellini, and I talked to Tyler Warren about the learning opportunities last year to this year. And then, you know, that's only going to be amplified going into Sunday Night Football. So there are a ton of things that I can tell you guys, can't get into specifics, but that they are doing along that offensive line and with Daniel Jones to ensure that that level of communication isn't just better than it was, you know, last week. And all told, like, I thought that the offense really did have some bright spots. I thought they did do some good things all around. But you know that no place is going to test you quite like an Arrowhead Stadium, you know, does, especially in the type of a primetime environment we're going to see.
20: And Lara, one thing that I do want to touch on here, we have some reinforcements defensively. Cam Taylor-Britt will be back on the field for this team. And I know you had a chance. I was next, I think I was talking to Sauce or somebody, and I saw you talking with Cam. And when you think about what he has played as far as Kansas City during his time playing with Lou Anarumo, you know, playing at Arrowhead in the highest of games.
29: Right.
20: You know, you're looking at playoff AFC championship games. So adding Cam Taylor-Britt back to this defense is going to be interesting to see how that works on Sunday.
29: I think it has been an underscored storyline of the last week is the importance of Cam Taylor-Britt. I think that, you know, a lot of people have looked at different variables across the defense and changes that you're expecting to see. But in having an opportunity, Matt and I did to talk with Cam Taylor-Britt. I can tell you, first off, he is so fired up to be on the field missing week one. I kind of talked with him about, like, how difficult is it when you feel like you could have been an asset in some of these situations when your guys, you're out there, you know, your unit is struggling in week one. And he admitted that he is incredibly eager to get out there. And, you know, not only does he feel like he brings a wealth of experience to this defense, and he was candid as well about, I kind of said, Patrick Mahomes and this offense, how much do they test the discipline of a defense? And he said very much so. And I talked with DeForest Buckner about it as well. But really, Cam Taylor-Britt was the launching point for that conversation this week. He's well familiar with that. He's going to reiterate that to some of the newer pieces across this defense and, you know, be able to go back to things that he saw and has seen from this team season after season. But I thought other great insight from Cam was the fact that he reinforced the utmost confidence in Akeem Davis-Gaither with the green dot responsibilities. He said that he knows that communication with having Akeem embracing that role, he's highly confident that that's going to be. And he said, too, that's not a knock on Cam Bynum
20: right.
29: whatsoever, but he really felt like that some of the shifts that we're going to see and some of the different assignments that we're going to see this week are going to heavily benefit this defense, especially with someone, again, we talked about Cam Taylor-Britt's experience. Akeem has that same experience in this type of a situation when, you know, the communication and the discipline has to be of the highest importance.
1: Yep.
20: Now, as we close out the show, we're going to introduce a new segment to this segment. It is called The Biggest Story We Forgot to Talk About.
29: Okay.
20: And I want to tee up Matt Taylor for this wonderful intro he has ready to go.
4: This is The Biggest Thing We Forgot to Talk About This Week.
20: I love this.
5: That's right, I forgot. I'm sorry.
6: I casually kind of forgot something.
1: Whoops. We just forgot.

0: in the same wavelength.
1: Right. All right, so since 2018, the year Patrick Mahomes took over as the starting quarterback in Kansas City, they have played in 49 primetime games. And they are 33-16 in those high-profile matchups. Now, unfortunately, the Colts are not the national draw. The Chiefs are. Since the start of 2024, the Colts have played or will play 35 times in the 1 o'clock Eastern Sunday window. In that same time, Lara, the Chiefs have played just 11 times in the early Sunday window.
2: 11?
1: Yeah. Oh. So the Chiefs are 17-8 in primetime games at home since 2018. They've won 7 of their last 9. The Colts have lost 6 straight primetime games. So again, like, it's not just the players and the coaches that are conditioned to play in primetime.
3: Yep.
1: It's the atmosphere. Oh. It's the fans. Like, those fans know exactly what their game day routine is for a primetime game.
0: Vets.
1: I think it's a tough place to play to begin with. Last year, the Colts saw them in a 4 o'clock window. And then this year, it's just going to be amped up even more because it's Sunday night and people do what they do for primetime games. They get extra after it if you're picking up what I'm putting down there a little bit. So I do think that matters because the primetime stage is so comfortable for the Chiefs and maybe as a whole collectively for the Colts, not so much.
3: That is wild.
0: That's big. I like that. I like this new addition to the show. Also, kick me over.
1: It's the biggest thing we forgot to talk about.
0: Kick me over those notes so I can steal the show.
1: Copy and paste.
3: There you go. I like it. You are a mid-season form, LO. I like that a lot. Well, there you go. If you want to get informed on the player stats and trends, you can visit NFL IQ and the AI assistant. NFL IQ is built on Amazon Quick. And looking at the practice report from today, notably, Alec Pierce did not practice with the heel injury. He was a full participant yesterday. Also, Ashton Doolin did not practice for the second straight day with an ankle injury. DJ Giddens didn't practice today with a knee, but the team did see Anthony Richardson return back in full after missing yesterday with a groin. Thanks a lot to Matt and Lara for joining. I'm Casey Vallier. This has been the Colts Daily Update on 93.5 and 107.5 The Fan.
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15: Now, our next guest, Jesse Newell from The Athletic, covers the Chiefs. He's joining us at 8 o'clock Central. You want to talk about something James Boyd would never do for another market? There's no chance in hell, James Boyd, you would be returning the favor at 8 o'clock Central if our show wasn't on at this hour.
22: Yes, I would.
15: No. No way.
22: Why wouldn't I?
15: No way.
22: I got to get up early for this every day.
15: You'd be getting beauty sleep.
22: What?
15: Beauty sleep. Jesse's the gold standard right here.
22: Well, Jesse, you are the gold standard. I will not deny that. Happy to have Jesse Newell covers the Kansas City Chiefs for us at The Athletic. We'll start with the obvious, Jesse. Patrick Mahomes back from the knee injury. What can we expect in week two as he continues to ramp up from his own injury?
23: Yeah, real quick. There's no beauty sleep when you get to my age, guys. So all good on this end. Patrick. He's back, and we knew he was going to be back, but you saw last week, if you guys watched the game, just he was a little rusty, and it took him a little while to get going. He did have that scramble for the touchdown on the first drive, but, you know, for the Chiefs and for him, it's going to be a little bit of a process to get him back to knowing what he's comfortable with and also getting him some chemistry with his receivers. So this might be a good time to catch the Chiefs, honestly, just because once the pass game does look better and once Andy Reid and Patrick Mahomes sort of get that thing in the midseason form, you would expect it looks better than it did in week one. But for the first week, there was some rust. You know, Patrick Mahomes threw one of his passes right to a Denver Broncos defender. We had miscommunication with the receiver Xavier Worthy. He was two for his first 12, which is something if normal years we'd be talking about that. We'd be saying, hey, the Chiefs lost this game if they start a passing game two for 12. But for right now, they're kind of getting back into things with his knee injury, and he looks pretty much like himself out there now after getting that chemistry built back up like they have in previous years.
15: It's the voice of Jesse Newell, covers the Chiefs here for The Athletic, joining us on this Thursday morning. Jesse, watching Monday night, that was a bit throwbacky. I mean, that was like 1980s football with how the Chiefs moved it there. Obviously, Kenneth Walker was a big-time free agent acquisition, but were you expecting it to look that run-heavy and that dominant on the ground compared to some of the issues in the passing game like you mentioned?
23: No. I mean, I don't think anybody was. And I think they set the tone very early with that, where the Chiefs went on their first drive, run, got to a fourth and two, and then went to a jumbo package and ran it again and got the first down. But in training camp, we saw a lot more under center from the Chiefs. We expected that to happen. You know, you look at Kenneth Walker's strengths as a runner, and he's been so good in under center runs for Seattle for so long. And you figure the Chiefs are going to have to be able to adjust things to sort of play to his strengths if you're going to sign him to one of those big contracts. But Andy Reid loves to chuck it around the yard. We know that from him. He's been a pass first coach forever, but we also know he is a guy that will cater to his team's strengths. And so with two particular players, I think it made a lot of sense for the Chiefs to lean on the run game in week one. For Mahomes, as we talked about, getting back with his knee injury, he hadn't been hit. He didn't play in the preseason. And so sort of getting him eased back into the season was going to be an important part. But then also left tackle Khalil Benson, the most underdog of underdog stories. He's a guy started in the national championship game last year at right tackle for Indiana, played no snaps in college at left tackle, and ends up starting at left tackle for the Chiefs in week one. And if you look at his profile, he's a real athletic guy, big, but is better in the run block game than he is in the pass block game. So I think it did make sense for that particular game in particular for the Chiefs to go run heavy and to be able to establish themselves in that way, and also not put a whole lot of pressure on Khalil Benson and Patrick Mahomes. I mean, not trusting his protection with the tackles that he has out there. So I didn't expect that, but I did expect more. Kenneth Walker was the star of the show, though, and for him to break that many tackles, it really was an eye-opener in KC.
15: Jesse, I want to hit on Benson here for a little bit more. Obviously,
0: we have a large IU contingent here that certainly recalls his presence down there. But at times in Bloomington, I think there are people that didn't even want him in the starting lineup. And this is not your typical undrafted free agent. He was a mini camp tryout guy, right? Wasn't even like a part of their undrafted class.
23: That's right. I wrote a story about this about a week ago and talked to the Chiefs assistant GM, Mike Bradway. And, you know, usually with these fines, it allows guys to say, hey, our scouting staff saw this about a player, or we saw this potential skill that maybe other teams didn't. You know, talking with Mike Bradway is interesting because he's like, yeah, I kind of got lucky on this one because the Chiefs had their tackles filled out for the roster. They had their 90-man set. And so after that, after the draft happens, you start having your scouts call up guys and say, hey, you know, we've got this this rookie minicamp coming up. There'll be 100 guys there. You get a chance to maybe show yourself. But most of all, the Chiefs in the back of their mind are going, we just need some bodies. We don't want our guys that are going out there to have to run every single rep. We need some other bodies to be able to do this. And so Khalil Benson shows up as a tryout player, is one of three guys who stands out and gets signed from those 105 people he had to stand out among. And then he starts on third team in OTAs, goes to second team, then gets some snaps with the first team. And all of a sudden you're like, what is going on with this particular guy? A tryout guy that now becomes a starter in week one when Josh Simmons, the Chiefs' normal left tackle, is out with injury. But it is historic. I look back in the True Media archives and Andy Reid had never started an undrafted rookie free agent in his 14 years with Kansas City. And as far as tackles go, there's only been four guys that had started at tackle in the NFL's undrafted rookies in week one since 2000. So This is a very rare occurrence. And so credit to Khalil Benson. He made his way every single step of the way here. And like you said, the college film was so inconsistent, but the physical tools were there. And he's really played up those particular parts of his game once he's gotten to KC.
22: Again, that is the voice of Jesse Newell, covers the Chiefs for The Athletic. Kind enough to join us here on the Fan Morning Show. Jesse, I do want to pivot a little bit to Rashee Rice. We know his offseason was eventful, spent some time in jail, but he is a big part of their receiving core. And looking at it from the Colts perspective, they didn't have a pass breakup last week. So I would imagine he's at the top of the scouting report and trying to contain him. What do you think he has to do to kind of continue to ramp up similar with his chemistry and things of that nature with Patrick Mahomes?
23: Well, one of the biggest disappointments for the Chiefs of week one was their receivers. And they did great in the run block game, which is a new emphasis under receivers coach Chad O'Shea. And then obviously new old offensive coordinator, yeah, Eric Bieniemy. But no receiver had more than three catches. And so Rashee Rice had a touchdown catch, broke a couple tackles, but he had a quiet game, really didn't separate very much. Obviously, we know the Denver Broncos have a great secondary and great cornerbacks in there. But yeah, Rashee got his knee scoped or had a little bit of a cleanup procedure done in the summer. As you mentioned, I mentioned this on the Athletic Football Show with Robert Mays and just said it in passing. He sort of laughed because it's not a sentence you usually say, but he had a rehab in jail with his 30 days of jail. That is exactly what Rashee Rice had to do. And so the ramp up process after that was a little bit slow for him. And you saw early clips in training camp. He was not himself. He was looking pretty slow, and like he wasn't really trusting that knee yet. It's progressively gotten better over time, but guys, you know, Rashee Rice's skill set has never been to separate from man coverage. It's been to what he did in the touchdown catch. He breaks tackles. He's hard. He's like a running back when you get the ball in his hands and you give him short passes and he can take it a long way. So the Chiefs have really struggled to beat man coverage. They struggled to beat man coverage against the Denver Broncos. So that will be another potential test or question mark going into this particular game. Xavier Worthy had a pretty quiet opening game. I'm expecting big things from him, but you know, he's fully healthy this year after running into Travis Kelce and suffering a shoulder injury and playing through it a season ago. But the receivers are maybe and probably one of the biggest question marks heading into week two for the Chiefs. So that matchup against the Colts defensive backs is going to be one to watch for sure.
0: Jesse, last one for me. And again, Jesse Newell from The Athletic. A new stadium on the horizon in, I guess I say in Kansas City, but is it across the border?
23: Yeah, current one's in Kansas City, Missouri, Raytown, if you will. This one's going to be in Kansas City, Kansas, so okay, about 20 miles away, just kind of to the west.
0: And we're roofing it up?
23: Roofing it up, yeah. So the Chiefs, when they did this, one of the biggest thoughts was to try to get huge events there and sort of make Kansas City. You saw them host the World Cup games and become kind of an international stage in that regard. Mark Donovan, the Chiefs team president, is on the committee that helps select Super Bowls. And the Chiefs have been all but promised that they'll get a Super Bowl once this thing goes up. So Super Bowls, Final Fours, major concerts, they're hoping to bring those sorts of events in. And to do that, you got to dome the thing up and make sure that all those weather-related conditions are not going to be an issue.
0: Sure. We know that full well here from Super Bowl to Final Fours to Taylor Swift, et cetera, et cetera. Jesse Newell from The Athletic here. Jesse, great stuff. We really appreciate you waking up early for us. Hell, you actually showered, and I my hand is raised. I haven't showered all day.
23: I appreciate it. Like I said, you get older and things become a little bit easier, and also the beauty sleep is no longer needed. So I appreciate you guys.
0: Great work from Jesse Newell right there from The Athletic. He covers the Chiefs there.
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12: Friday on Query Company, it's a Football Friday. Kyle Neddenrip talking high school. Tom Noy talks Notre Dame. We'll get the Colts mixed in. And a two-minute drill spanning around for the biggest games. 10-1 in the Fan.
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12: Tony East joining us. Tony, we've got Fever and Pacers to get to. I will, as always, allow you to choose which you would like to start with.
14: Oh, man, I was just at Fever practice, so we could start there.
12: Okay, let's start there, because I'm curious of this, and I know that we've gone over this a little bit, but you can expand upon it. During the time that Caitlin Clark and Aaliyah Boston, as well as Stephanie White, were overseas, obviously, for Team USA, how much was going on within practices for the team itself without those three? And what were other teams? Was it the same in terms of the allotment of number of practices and what they could do as the entire league during this break?
14: Yeah, everybody could do pretty much whatever they wanted. Some teams started sooner, you know, had their whole team if they were, you know, crappier, the Fever in their situation. Obviously didn't have two of their stars and their head coach, but they practiced a lot. They practiced before we even, as media members came in to see him for the first time. They did a little bit of stuff on their own. They had 4 days of practice this week, two with Kalen and Aaliyah, two without. And last week was a little like, you know, they were practicing and working on what they could. It's a little harder when you're missing two rotation players, but they did what they could in terms of conditioning. You know, everybody had a little bit of a gap and they were kind of encouraged to take it as a reset. And so there's a lot of transition drills when we were in there. They did this really cool drill where they tried to play their offense without any ball screens or handoffs. So they had to create offense with off-ball movement and beating your man one-on-one and stuff like that. So just trying other creative ways to improve their effectiveness as a team without, you know, a lot of their franchise leaders in market or inbound. And they had no real advantages over other teams per se, but they did obviously not have those people was tricky, but they tried to make the most out of it, and we'll see how effective that is when games resume. Of course, they have a very easy one to kick things off.
12: Could there be any, you are correct, I mean, that easy one, again, is Toronto taking on the Tempo tomorrow night, 7:30 north of the border, but could there be any concern, Tony, about, you know, I don't know, I mean, rust is maybe the wrong word, but just overall rhythm in terms of taking that break and coming back?
14: I think there has to be. I mean, I was asking them about that balance of rest and rust, you know, a lot of the time, because the rest is obviously good. And they, same with the Olympic break 2 years ago, all talked a lot about how the mental reset was just as important, but you haven't played for a long time. Now, of course, nobody has, right? So that's a similar level of rust for every team. The thing they tried to do is scrimmage, like, for real. When we were leaving practice a lot of times, they had refs coming in, right? So they took it really seriously. They were all, I mean, on our way out, we could hear them saying, you're calling it too tight, or come on, that's not a travel. Like, it was pretty legitimate scrimmages with real, you know, consequences and stakes. So I think that was part of their way of, you know, keeping everybody going in the way, in the right direction, and making sure that, you know, they were going to be ready and not rusty when things go. But it will be tricky when they were without Kalen and Aaliyah, and those two have to, you know, overcome jet lag and get back into the swing of things with a totally different team.
12: Yeah, that's the thing, Tony, you know, the jet lag aspect of it. I know that sounds crazy, but, and just playing, right? Even though Caitlin Clark was not playing, you know, 40 minute games here, but is there a fatigue concern?
14: I wouldn't say not. I mean, they haven't played, they won't have played a game in 6 days,
12: right,
14: when the time actually comes for them to play again. But yeah, I mean, they had a full travel day back and they were on a European time zone. And, you know, Stephanie White said they had a plan for it and they could, you know, take whatever vitamins to keep your brain in tip top shape during all that. But yeah, it will not be easy for them. And the tempo team they play, I don't believe had anybody in the World Cup on their current team. They will after next year's the year starts. So that'll be certainly tricky. But yeah, I think that'll be a big deal is, you know, I think it'll be huge for the Fever to like jump out to a big lead early in that game, because I don't think they want to be playing a ton of minutes for Kalen and Aaliyah as they still kind of work their way back to just being on Eastern time.
12: Tony East is my guest, talking about the Fever, now the Pacers as well. Tony, the, let's begin with this in terms of what can you tell us in terms of when their training camp starts, and they're kind of like in an unofficial training camp. Is that safe to say right now in Nashville?
14: Yeah, they're all, it's player led. There's some staff there, obviously, for support reasons, but that's pretty much it. And they want it to be very inward looking with the players. They've done this in, even in Nashville before. Aaron Nesmith got the Vanderbilt connection. So they have a nice gym, a lot of golf, a lot of dinner. So it's a good way to you know, both bond and do basketball before training camp actually starts.
12: And this began, and I know that they've done things kind of along these lines for a while, but did this not kind of with this group unofficially begin when Siakam had them all come to his place in Orlando, or were they doing stuff and it just so happened that was where they decided to do it that year?
14: Yeah, Nashville, they did for the first time. The first year they had Bruce Brown. Bruce Brown was a notorious country music guy, which is kind of atypical for the NBA. And of course, they had Aaron, who could, you know, get them into Vandy and all that, which was nice. Now Ben Shepherd, of course, with his Belmont stuff. Like, there's a lot of touch points for them in Nashville. But yeah, the last 2 years, this has been in Orlando at Siakam's house, estate, whatever you want to call it. But the year before that was in Nashville. So they've done this before, and this is important, right? Larry Nance is there. Ivica Zubac is there. They're getting a lot of the new guys up to speed, or, you know, playing with them for the first time in a way that is really meaningful for where they want to go this year.
12: CircleCitySpin.com, by the way, where you can read more of Tony's work, and, of course, on the Expos Twitter, at Tony R. East, joining us on the program. Tony, I saw some footage of the scrimmages or just the informal play that was taking place in Nashville, and it did have Halliburton doing a step back. And anytime you can see something like that, it's a relief, right? It's good news, not bad. But are we able to really, truly assess anything at this point? Or are we just accepting at this point, when you look at Daniel Jones, you look at a different sport, I realize that we need to get it out of our head and that he is healthy and he is ready.
14: Yeah, I think any sign of that is good. I mean, that's the thing you wonder about with all these guys. I mean, like last year, I kind of am asking you this at the same time. I'm just like opining at the same time. Like Isaiah Jackson was coming back from his Achilles thing, right? And you're watching him play for the Pacers, and in my head, I'm thinking, he looks pretty similar athletically to me. Like, I don't feel like he's restricted in any way or anything. And then at the end of the year, you look at the stats, and he had like career low blocks, career low dunks, you know, all sorts of athletic-y stats. And so it's kind of hard to know if your eyes are tricking you or if they're like going to be playing differently in some way that makes it so the stats aren't the perfect measure of what's going on. But the actual athletic bursty things Halliburton does, the step back three is the most important one. Like, him making 40%+ from there is part of what makes him so special. So it's very important that he can do that and make them. And so I think that was of note, that that was a successful thing that he's able to do. The East Bay was, of course, very impressive that he did in the Pacers facility. But, you know, I think we'll have to see in games when actual wind is hitting him for the first time what his true level is.
12: By the way, I'm looking here at your Twitter account, and it looks like just about an hour ago or so, you posted Caitlin Clark's latest shoes. I'm not really a fan of that look. Yourself? They're the black Caitlin ones.
14: Black ones?
12: Yeah.
14: They're all black shoes are not typically my favorite either, but all the Caitlin ones look pretty good. I like one color shoes with a little trim more than some of the crazy nonsense we see these days.
12: She looks like a weight, like not her. I'm saying the shoes themselves. And I'm wearing black shoes right now, but I'm always hesitant of them because I feel like I should be working in a restaurant. Not that there's anything wrong with working in a restaurant, but you get what I'm saying, right? Let me show
14: She's had some really, I like the original blues she put out a lot. Yeah, she's had some really cool, I like that they're inverting the colors. The yellow ones are pretty sweet. She's got some good ones.
12: I've only bought shoes based on the player as an adult one time.
14: Interesting.
12: One time.
14: Who's that?
12: Aaron Nesmith. I bought a pair of those highlighter yellow New Balances.
14: He had a lovely schedule of his shoes for a while in his locker. I'll miss those. I'm not sure if he still does that anymore.
12: I'm telling you, they're incredibly comfortable, but I also, I'm a big fan of Aaron Nesmith. Easiest way to say it, right?
14: He's crucial to this trip right now. Huge that he has this access.
12: Well, he is. So how much longer is Nesmith locked in? They've got him, what, 2 more years?
14: 2 more years beyond this, his extension that they did, the 2 years, $40 million starts next year.
12: Because, Tony, I look at Aaron Nesmith, when I look at the Pacers, there are a lot of question marks, undoubtedly, just in terms of the health and how they're going to be and what Zubats can do and et cetera. But one of the real stable consistencies for me about the Pacers has been Aaron Nesmith. I still believe that he is an underpaid player within the league and one that probably could have gotten more money to go somewhere else and be like a 2025 guy. Am I wrong?
14: I think his last contract, I certainly thought he was underpaid like the second he signed it. The 3 for 33 that he's finishing this year. I think his current deal is closer to his market value. It's so easy for us to say like, oh, don't turn down $40 million, dude. Like when he signed it, right? Like the team was hurt and, you know, are they going to be any good? Is he going to have a good year? And so it's hard to tell what his kind of level would be going into last year. That all said, yeah, I think he's probably slightly underpaid. If you're a really good 3-and-D player, you're super valuable. I mean, people are talking about OG Anunoby. He's like one of the 30 best players in the league because he's so good at those two skills, among many other things, right? Like, if you can really do that on a team with stars, you're immensely valuable. And that's why Aaron Nesmith has been, you know, every year in free agency, fans are always like, oh, they should try to upgrade with a starter. And then some people were like, oh, Kelly Oubre is going to start. And I'm like, no, Aaron Nesmith is far better than anyone they could have recently signed and much better than Oubre for them, especially.
12: Again, Fever in action tomorrow night, 7:30, pregame 7 o'clock. Tony will also have it covered and you can see him on the Expos Twitter at Tony R East on that site. Tony, appreciate the time as always, man.
14: Yeah, thanks guys.
12: He is with 810 Kansas City Sports Talk Radio. Stephen St. John joining us. Stephen, good day to you. Your day is about over with now, right? You do the mornings there, correct?
0: Oh, yeah. I just got off the air at 10 a.m., but I got lots of stuff ahead of me. I have twin 17-year-old daughters that play tennis. They got a big tennis meet, so I'm going to go eat lunch and then go watch some tennis. Nice.
12: What high school, by the way?
0: St. Pius, the 10th high school here in Kansas City.
12: Okay. Fair. And that's Missouri side or Kansas side?
0: Missouri side, the good side.
12: Okay. Then, by the way, people that hear that don't know it, don't like people from here may not realize like that's a real thing when you say the Missouri side, the good side, right? Look no further than the Kansas hype video for the Kansas Missouri rivalry, which is something. But we're here to talk.
0: You saw what happened to Kansas after they put that video out there, right?
12: Yeah, I was gonna say, man. I mean, listen. Yeah. Say what you want about KU Missouri is a real thing, no question about it. All right, let's get to this game. I want, first off, before we get into the Chiefs and what we saw from week number one, give me the Kansas City perspective about the Colts in general. This has kind of been a thorn in the side of the Chiefs, to be honest with you, but obviously last year, you know, Mahomes gets that win and finally beats Indianapolis. What's the overall perception from your standpoint about the Colts?
0: You know, I think most people feel like it's going to be a tough game on Sunday, because Jonathan Taylor obviously is one of the best running backs in football. You got a great young tight end. And look, this is a team that people in Kansas City were cautiously optimistic about in the Chiefs going up to that opener against Denver. You know, there's people that felt like they could win that game, but nobody anticipated them winning by 3 touchdowns and winning in such dominant fashion. And so, we've all learned our lessons about reacting to what we see in week one. Just because the Colts got beat by the Ravens and the Chiefs put it on the Broncos, that does not mean that's going to relate into what happens on Sunday night at Arrowhead. And so, I mean, the Colts, I think, agreed upon as the playoff contender that's going to come in here pissed off about what happened against Baltimore and give the Chiefs their best shot on Sunday night.
12: Stephen, when you look at Stephen St. John as my guest in Kansas City, when you look at the Chiefs and that opener against Denver, Did that realistically tell you more about Kansas City or more about Denver?
0: Yeah, that's a great question. I think Bo Nix is overrated. I don't think Denver is, I don't think they're a 14 win team. I think they're a good team. I think they could be a playoff team, but I picked the Chiefs to win the division before that game took place on Monday, because I think the Chiefs just had a bad year last year. They had injuries. Things had gone stale. I mean, they had played into February the previous, 3 years. There was a team that was worn out. And so, they had a reset. They had a great draft. They finally realized that they needed to invest in the running back position, and their target, Kenneth Walker III, they went out and they got him day one of free agency. They shored up the defense. They added speed and athleticism. They really invested heavily in the defensive line. And so they retooled. So I do think the anticipation was the Chiefs were going to get back to where they were, and the Broncos were going to take a step back. Again, didn't anticipate a 3-touchdown victory, but I do feel like most people around here think that it was going to get back to the Chiefs competing for the division championship against Denver, and hopefully being able to win that division title and get back to being Super Bowl contenders. But I think it's a little of both. I think the Chiefs are certainly a lot better than what national people were giving them credit for. And I think Denver is a bit overvalued based on what we saw last year.
12: Stephen, Kenneth Walker was so good. Stephen St. John is my guest from 810 Sports Radio in Kansas City. Kenneth Walker was so good in that opener for Kansas City. Did Andy Reid scheme up things differently that got Kenneth Walker going in the way that they were able to get him in within their offense, or did they simply go out and get Kenneth Walker because he matched what it was that Kansas City already has been accustomed to doing?
0: Oh, he made some adjustments, much tighter formations. They activated a fullback for the first time in a while. Kyrese Tonga, the defensive tackle that they signed away from New England, they used him in a jumbo package. There were times that he had 6 or 7 offensive linemen out there in short yardage. And so they certainly took advantage of making some changes in the run game based on the strengths and the skills of Kenneth Walker III. You also got to remember, they brought back Eric Bieniemy as the offensive coordinator, not just an offensive coordinator. For a long time, he was one of the best running backs coaches in the NFL. So you bring him in, and he had just spent time under Ben Johnson with the Bears as their running backs coach, and he saw what they could do with that 1-2 punch of DeAndre Swift and Kyle Manungai. And look, Kenneth Walker III got all the headlines, as well he should, but they got a rookie, Emmett Johnson, they got in the 5th round out of Nebraska. They loved him, and he actually had a couple of big plays on Monday night. And so he's going to be able to help with that load with Kenneth Walker, but they've adjusted the run offense for at least the time being. Don't know how much of that had to do also with an undrafted rookie free agent starting at left tackle. You had to protect him as well. So it wasn't only running the football, but it was having an offense where you didn't have him out there on an island and you weren't asking him to sit there and try to block Nick Bonito for 3 or 4 seconds.
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35: It's time for the Commissioner's Corner, an exclusive weekly conversation about Indiana high school sports with the Commissioner of the IHSAA, Paul Neidig. Now for an up-to-the-minute report about what's happening in the constantly changing world of high school sports, Here's Commissioner Paul Neidig.
0: Welcome into this week's edition of the Commissioner's Corner, our weekly conversation with the Commissioner of the IHSAA, Paul Neidig. I'm Brendan King, talking all things high school sports, getting set for week five of the boys' high school football season. That's hard to believe, but Paul, it's a busy time of year in the IHSAA. We got Unified Flag Football, the pairing show coming up on Sunday. Sunday after that is the boys and girls soccer pairing show, so no shortage of stuff going on.
1: Oh, it's busy time of year, but you know, busy's good. You know, it's learned a long time ago. I don't tell people how busy I am because everybody's busy. Everybody's hustling to get their job done, their work done, and that's just what we do. And you know, it's a labor of love around here to be able to organize our seasons, watch students develop along the year. Coaches get their teams ready, and then all of a sudden, I always say the hay's in the barn. It's time to draw a tournament and go play and see how well we can do.
0: So halfway home across the football season, I know you're traveling up and down the state, your principals' meetings and whatnot. How has the season transpired, and how happy have you been with what everybody has done around the state?
1: Well, I think football's been, it's not the first time we've done this. We've done it a few times, and, you know, I think things are going well, and we're starting to learn where the people who are having good seasons and, all the prognosticators are starting to try to figure out who's going to make great runs in the tournament and maybe at the, state finals here in a couple of weeks, Thanksgiving weekend, actually the Saturday, Sunday after Thanksgiving, we're going to be in Lucas Oil, home of our Colts and our partner, and excited about that. But yeah, football season's gone really well, and we're just, teams will continue to tune up through the rest of the season, and then we'll have a tournament before we know it.
0: The partnership with the Colts obviously is huge with the state championships at Lucas Oil Stadium, but also in what's happening in girls flag football, Paul, with that currently being an emerging sport, and you've talked about it over our conversations together. I mean, that is going to one day be a massive sport around this state. So how do the Colts continue to make an impact there?
1: Well, the Colts are, first of all, it's a phenomenal organization in support of high school athletes in the state. And, you know, they've done that with football, traditional football for a long time. But man, they've really put in their mark on girls flag football. And the IHSAA girls are working hard with their team at the Colts complex to make sure that we have a great experience for girls who love the game of football. Our flag football here in the state of Indiana, is in excess of 100 teams. Actually, we're sitting here at 113 teams right now. Regular season's going on, and we're going to be celebrating the second tournament, and it's an emerging status. And so after this year, when that tournament's done, they'll have to complete it 2 years. They've met all the other tenets of our emerging sport rules, so it'll go before our board of directors this spring to be a fully recognized sport. And to think that we have over a quarter, in just a few short years, over a quarter of the schools in the state of Indiana are participating in girls flag football, just shows the commitment that the Colts have made to the sport, and our schools across the state. And I really anticipate significant growth within the next few years.
0: Paul, this time of year, you do a lot of traveling yourself with your team, going around school to school, town to town, discussing high school sports. You said you're about halfway home with that. So what's coming up next, and what do you guys continue to learn from all of your schools and institutions around the state?
1: Well, it's a conversation. You know, we know that we have to continue to promote our educators, and our educators are our school people first, because we are an education first system. And, you know, and as long as we continue to keep that in place, that in mind, it looks different. We still have thousands of people that show up on a Friday night. It's just so important for us to support our athletic directors who are out there on the front line doing the day-to-day work, our school principals, but also listen, learn, and try to see what's going on out there from a first-hand perspective, so we can continue to adjust our associations so we're relevant in the future and in support of education-based athletics.
0: Paul, always a fun chat. Appreciate your time every single week. When we'll talk to you next week.
1: We'll talk again.
0: This has been the Commissioner's Corner. We'll talk to you a week from today.
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5: The IU football team put together a dominant performance last Saturday, easily handling the Bison of Howard University, a tune of 55-0 at Memorial Stadium. Well, Boston College transfer and third-year running back Turbo Richard ran the opening kickback 36 yards, and five plays later, Josh Hoover hit Charlie Becker with a 34-yard pass play for Indiana's first score, and the Hoosiers never looked back. The highlights included Becker's three touchdown catches, an improved running game that saw Lee Beebe Jr. and Turbo Richard each gaining over 100 yards, and a much improved defensive performance from game one. IU owns the longest winning streak in Division I football with 18 straight wins. They moved up to number four in the national rankings in both polls, and they will go after a third straight triumph in this still infant season when they welcome the Hilltoppers of Western Kentucky to Merchants Bank Field this Saturday. Good evening, everybody. I'm Don Fisher, and this is Inside IU Football with Kurt Cignetti. 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And tonight's player guest has been the starting left tackle for Indiana football for the last 4 years. All-American Carter Smith. A reminder that in addition to listening through our radio affiliates around the state, you can also join us to see and listen to the show online by going to IU Athletics YouTube channel. So stay with us. We'll take a short break, and when we come back, head coach Kurt Cignetti will join us for Inside IU Football from Learfield.
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13: Well, I appreciate it, and, you know, all eyes on Western Kentucky, and, you know, we got to keep developing. You know, love to see all three phases play well this week. You know, every game you form your identity, and